0: This is Weaves with Grass.
1: We're going to take a short break now. When we return, a former Alberta representative to the United States reacts to Donald Trump's new tariffs and tells us what advice she would give to Canadian officials about how exactly to respond.
0: And out of thin air, artist Heather Klein regularly takes plane rides to snap photos of the landscape shots that she then paints. But when her most recent flight went awry, she nearly lost her photos and her phone. Stay tuned. I'm Chris Howden.
1: And I'm Neil Kirksall.

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1: Hi there, I'm Doug Herbert. Coming up on Daybreak Kamloops tomorrow, we'll talk credit scores and how the high cost of housing is preventing many young folks in BC from buying a home. Researchers at TRU have received $600,000 in funding for four new projects. We're going to hear what they're studying. And we will meet a merit educator who's just released a new book called Stop Raising Weak Kids. We'll get some tips from him and hear lots more on tomorrow's show. We'll see you then.
2: 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Coming up in half an hour, it's Commotion.
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0: Toxica. It's time for a new album, Carabeno, which is out everywhere now. My name is Alamin Abdul Mahmoud. This show is called Commotion. Listen, we'll be back tomorrow. I'm excited about tomorrow's show because we are going to be talking about Esther Perel. Esther Perel is, of course, a therapist who has been a celebrity therapist for some time. She's been on Oprah. You know, she's been interviewed by all of these famous podcasts, but also at the same time, she's now consulting very directly on the pop culture that we're watching. She was a consultant on this new recent Olivia Wilde movie called The Invite. And I'm just interested. I'm interested in how a therapist sort of gets this place in pop culture. So that is tomorrow on the show. In the meantime, that's it for the show today. We'll see you tomorrow.
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2: I'm Gerbia Bailey, in for Tom Power. 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He'll tell you how being on the show led to an autism diagnosis that's changed his understanding of himself and the unique gifts that shape his comedy.
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1: 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Rubik's, Jigsaw, Wordle? Pfft, hardly. Get ready, Canada. It's time for another edition of That's Puzzling. Host Pia Chattopadhyay competes against one familiar voice and one clever listener in a battle of brain games devised by puzzle master Peter Brown. That's Puzzling, all summer long. Friday afternoon at 1, 1:30 in Newfoundland. And on demand on CBC Listen. The CBC News is next. Coming up in an hour, it's Ideas with Nahla Ayed.
4: A more stable Middle East. Groundwork for a Palestinian state. Those were the goals of the Oslo Accord of 1993. What can we learn from its flaws? Inventing peace, next on Ideas.
5: From CBC News, the world this hour, I'm Neil Herland. Canada's premiers are calling for a unified approach to the fresh threat of U.S. tariffs. But as Janice McGregor reports, they don't all agree on what that means, especially when it comes to the ban on U.S. booze that's in place in

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1: Hi there, I'm Doug Herbert. Coming up on Daybreak Kamloops tomorrow, we'll talk credit scores and how the high cost of housing is preventing many young folks in BC from buying a home. Researchers at TRU have received $600,000 in funding for four new projects. We're going to hear what they're studying. And we will meet a merit educator who's just released a new book called Stop Raising Weak Kids. We'll get some tips from him and hear lots more on tomorrow's show. We'll see you then.
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3: I'm Rebecca Zanbergen. Donald Trump is threatening tariffs on Canada over wildfire smoke, and leaders in this country are fighting back. But politics aside, is Canada doing all it can to fight and prevent the fires? Coming up on The Current Review.
4: From CBC News, the world this hour, I'm Neil Herland. Canada's premiers are calling for a unified approach to the latest threat of U.S. tariffs. But as Janice McGregor reports, they don't all agree on what that means, especially when it comes to the ban on U.S. booze that's in place in most provinces.
5: We agreed to intensify negotiations in the coming weeks.
6: Mark Carney's fought this tariff war for over a year. What he needs now? Solidarity.
7: The ultimate goal is to get to a renewed agreement.
6: Premier Scott Moe has already broken ranks, seeing no advantage to banning U.S. booze from Saskatchewan shelves.
7: At the end of the day, why would you want to fight with your largest trading partner?
8: There is not a chance in hell that U.S. alcohol is going back on the shelf.
6: B.C. Premier David Eby not only disagrees with lifting the booze ban, but calls on others to share the load.
8: If any retaliatory response is not taken, we need to make sure that it has a proportionate impact across the country.
6: Premier Doug Ford says the economic hit of this latest threat is a burden on his back, targeting Ontario's exports and its auto plants in particular.
9: That's why we can't roll over. We have to hit back.
6: Janice McGregor, CBC News, Charlottetown.
4: Canada has officially signed on as an observer to an international program to develop the next generation of fighter jets. It's led by Britain, Japan, and Italy. Ashley Burke reports.
10: The next generation

Some of you might know Nanaimo. It's a beautiful town, city, and on Vancouver Island, and I wrote the song about it. It's where I made this album.

0: And if you're wondering, yes, that is the same Sebastian Bach from the 80s group Skid Row. 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
1: 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I'm Carolyn Beeler.
0: And I'm Marco Werman. Thank you for listening. We'll see you tomorrow.

That is Lido Pimienta with Toxica. It's off her new album, Carabinio, which is out everywhere now. My name is Alamine Abdul Mahmoud. This show is called Commotion. We'll be back tomorrow. We'd love to see you then.

Welcome to Ideas. I'm Nahla Ayed. And welcome to the second in our five-part series, Inventing Peace. It's a series of panels recorded at the Stratford Festival in summer 2025. Each explores a 20th century peace agreement. We discuss the history behind them,

On Ideas, you've been listening to Inventing Peace, the Oslo Accord. It's the second part of our series, recorded at the Stratford Festival in Ontario. My guests today were Renee Waringer, Jeffrey Wilkinson, Raja Khoury, and Michael Malloy. Many thanks to all of them and to the entire Stratford Festival team. Ideas at Stratford is produced by Pauline Holdsworth. Technical assistance from Emily Chiarvesio and Aronde Williams. Editing by Lisa Godfrey. Lisa Ayuso is the web producer for Ideas. Our senior producer is Nikola Lukšić. Greg Kelly is the executive producer of Ideas. And I'm Nala Ayed.

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5: This is World Report. Good morning. I'm Marcia Young.

0: Hello there. Good morning. It is Wednesday, July 22nd. I'm Doug Herbert, your host of Daybreak Kamloops. Thank you to Gregor and Liz and Sterling for that welcome. Air quality and heat warnings are up for the South Thompson, Fraser Canyon, the Caribou, and Shuswap, so expect a smoky, hot day ahead of us. And today could, in fact, be the hottest day of the week. A high of 38 is predicted for Kamloops today. Even hotter in the Fraser Canyon. Lytton, 41 is the predicted high there. In our first half hour, we will talk about, well, the trade war coming between the U.S. and Canada. Of course, U.S. President Donald Trump threatening to slap Canada with a 50% tariff on a wide range of goods. We'll hear more on that in this next half hour and how Canada might respond. Marcella Bernardo is here with the latest in local news. Good morning, Marcella.
1: Good morning, Doug. An Amber Alert has been issued for a four-year-old boy reported missing from West Kelowna. Police believe Atlas Andrews was abducted by his 40-year-old mother, Elise. They may be traveling in a black 2021 Nissan Qashqai with the BC license RVO03L. Again, that's BC license RVO03L. And another large wildfire is threatening the entire community of Boston Bar. Evacuees are being told to drive to Kamloops, where an emergency reception center has now been set up at MacArthur Island. Those stories and more coming up in the news at 6:30.
0: Thank you, Marcella. And there are a number of wildfire-related road closures as well, aren't there, Marcella? Highway 1
1: through the Fraser Canyon between Hell's Gate and Boston Bar, as well as Highway 3 through Manning Park to Sunshine Valley. So the only way out of the Fraser Valley today is the Coquihalla Highway.
0: Out of the Fraser Canyon.
1: Fraser Valley, if you're coming from Maple Ridge.
0: Oh, coming to BC.
1: Coming to Kamloops. Into the interior,
0: okay,
1: I get it.
0: I was like, the only way out of Fraser Valley. We're not in the Fraser Valley.
1: Well, anyone coming from the Lower Mainland, if they want to get to Kamloops, the only way they're going to get here is through the Coquihalla.
0: So. Or Highway 99.
1: That's a longer route.
0: Well, a much longer route. I'm not suggesting that would be the way to go. But okay, good to know, Marcella. Thank you. And yes, air quality not great in the interior this morning. Kamloops at a 3 on the air quality health index. Williams Lake is at a 4. And Lytton, not very good this morning. I'll get to the weather forecast shortly. World Report is next.
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3: 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The comedian Ron Funches was one of the standout participants on the last season of The Traitors. He'll tell you how being on the show led to an autism diagnosis that's changed his understanding of himself and the unique gifts that shape his comedy.
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5: This is World Report. Good morning. I'm Marcia Young. RCMP in West Kelowna have issued an amber alert for a four-year-old boy. The Mounties say Ryan Atlas Andrews was last seen Tuesday morning. But RCMP say the boy goes by the name Atlas. He is described as 3 feet tall, 51 pounds, with short brown hair and hazel eyes. RCMP say he is believed to be with the 40-year-old suspect, Elise Andrews. They may be traveling in a black 2021 Nissan Qashqai. Prime Minister Mark Carney spoke virtually with the country's premiers yesterday. They're in Charlottetown.

0: to recent wildfire response. They allege that the government failed to protect some indigenous communities from fires. More than a dozen communities are under evacuation orders, and 140 wildfires are burning across the region. As the CBC's Sarah Law reports, the leaders are seeking accountability.
1: How could this happen? More importantly, how do we make sure this never happens again?
2: Wilfred King is chief of Galbay First Nation. Like several communities in the region, he says his people had to lead their own evacuation efforts as wildfires loomed around them.
1: The lack of communication and evacuation support should horrify all Canadians.
2: In the past week, two First Nations were completely destroyed by wildfires, Nomegusasagigan and Whitewater Lake. King is among several First Nation chiefs calling for an independent investigation into how the government has handled the crisis. Ontario Premier Doug Ford says there's been constant communication with First Nations.
3: On reserve is a federal responsibility. Ontario's taken the lead on this.
2: King says Ottawa must also be held accountable, but First Nation chiefs will not accept jurisdictional disputes as an excuse for inaction. Evacuees have shared stories about fleeing in the night, leaving personal belongings and pets behind. Ontario NDP leader Marit Stiles says they should have been given more warning ahead of time.
4: There was no real preparation and no real notice from government, and that they were asking for it. That's what's so frustrating.
2: Indigenous leaders say a public inquiry should examine everything from communications and evacuation planning to overall emergency preparedness. Sarah Law, CBC News, Thunder Bay, Ontario.
0: Small businesses across the country are considering their options with new tariff threats from the U.S. The CBC's Karen Pauls visited a beekeeper in rural Manitoba to learn what the new tariffs could mean for honey.
5: I'm looking after roughly 100 to 150 million bees.
6: Ian Stepler carefully opens a hive.
5: There, this top box is being filled up with honey.
6: He'll be harvesting this in just a few days.
5: I hope they produce a bumper crop for us, and when they do, we just want to get paid for it. So.
6: But that may be a problem, with U.S. President Donald Trump imposing a 50% tariff on everything from wine and hockey sticks to cement and agricultural products, including honey. There's a lot of uncertainty.
5: It could be disastrous. I mean, one of our biggest buyers is all of a sudden out of the marketplace.
6: Pascal Chan is Vice President of Strategic Policy and Supply Chains at the Canadian Chamber of Commerce. He says the list of items to be tariffed may seem random.
7: But we don't think it is. These measures appear to have been designed very carefully to inflict pressure on.
6: In areas, he says, where the Trump administration believes it can have the greatest impact in destabilizing trade talks.
7: This is a pretty dangerous escalation.
6: It's not what Stepler, who's also chair of the Manitoba Beekeepers Association, wants to hear.
5: But it has the industry a little bit worked up right now, I can tell you that much.
6: For beekeepers still trying to recover from years of catastrophic colony losses and lower honey yields, Trump's tariffs couldn't come at a worse time. Karen Pauls, CBC News, near Miami, Manitoba.
0: And that is the latest national and international news from World Report. I'm Marcia Young.
8: Thank you, Marcia. I'm Doug Herbert. It is Wednesday, July 22nd. You are listening to Daybreak Kamloops right here on CBC Radio 1, 94.1 FM in the Tournament Capital. Marcella Bernardo is in on our news desk this morning, and we are, well, it's smoky out there. It's another smoky day. There are still air quality and heat warnings up for the South Thompson, Fraser Canyon, the Caribou, as well as the Shoe Swap. And today could be the hottest day of the week. A high of 38 predicted for Kamloops, up to 41 predicted for Lytton. So just be aware, check in on those that are vulnerable. Anybody that you know that maybe doesn't have air conditioning or doesn't deal with heat or poor air quality well, check in on them today. In our first half hour, we will talk more about the threats of more tariffs from the U.S. and how Canada can respond. That is coming up. And a little bit later on this morning, four projects at TRU's research department have received more than $600,000 in funding. We'll speak with the department vice president about what it all means and what these projects are all about. That's coming up at about 6:40. Marcella's here with some local news headlines. Hello.
9: Hello, Doug. Residents of Boston Bar who refused to evacuate last week are again being ordered to leave as a third wildfire threatens the community. That fire, now covering 10 square kilometers, is one of 89 active fires in the province. And a man has died following an RCMP-involved shooting in North Vancouver yesterday afternoon. Police say he was threatening people with a knife at the Westview Plaza shopping center. Those stories and more coming up in the news at about 6:30.
8: Thank you, Marcella. How was your day yesterday? Did you get out or did you avoid any of that smoke?
9: There wasn't much smoke in the afternoon. It wasn't too bad. I got some errands done because I'm trying to get organized for a bit of a trip. So I'm trying to get that stuff done, and then had a late dinner last night. So I try to eat before 8 o'clock, but...
8: Best laid plans.
9: I know, and it's kind of hard to go to sleep after you're feeling full. So,
8: it was, yes, and it was very hot yesterday. I know the air conditioner was working overtime at my place, and this morning I thought, oh, geez, it's still warm. Right now at the Kamloops Airport, 19 degrees and partly cloudy. So I guess that means I should give the weather forecast.
9: Well, it was like 37 degrees at 8 o'clock at night.
8: It was just crazy. Yeah. I kept looking at my, I thought, I could go for a swim at 10 o'clock at night and it would still be warm. Yeah. So yes, 19 degrees, partly cloudy right now at the Kamloops Airport. On the air quality health index, we're now at a 4. So the air quality has degraded a little bit this morning. That is considered moderate risk. Kamloops, Merritt, Logan Lake, mainly sunny with smoke today. 37's the high for Kamloops and Merritt, 33 for Logan Lake. Sun Peaks and Barrier, sun with a few clouds and smoke, 29 in Sun Peaks, 35 in Barrier. Lytton, Lillooet, Cache Creek and Ashcroft, an air quality warning still in place. Sunshine, a high of 41, and I am looking at the IQ Air website. Lytton's air quality, definitely not good, considered unhealthy at this hour. In Clinton, you have a high of 32 with sun and smoke. Chase the Shoe Swap in Falkland, sunny and smoky, a high of 34. Clearwater, Blue River, and Revelstoke, mainly sunny, 37 in Clearwater, 33 for Blue River and Revelstoke. Mainly sunny in 100 Mile House with smoke. Williams Lake and Anaheim Lake, smoky with sun, a high of 35. Right now at the Williams Lake Airport, it is 16 and smoky. Currently 4 on the Air Quality Health Index. Kelowna, a high of 36 and sunny. In Vancouver, sunny and high of 27.
9: And taking a look at the roads, just a reminder, the Trans-Canada Highway is closed in both directions between Hell's Gate and Boston Bar due to a new wildfire prompting more evacuation orders. The only alternative route through there is the Coquihalla Highway. Highway 3 is also closed in both directions between Sunshine Valley and Manning Park due to the Norwegian Creek wildfire. The only way out of the Fraser Valley into the interior is also the Coquihalla because Highway 1 through the Fraser Canyon is closed. And watch for some smaller closures in the Caribou, also due to wildfires still burning out of control. Specific details can be found online at DriveBC.
8: Thank you, Marcella.
9: You're welcome.
8: It is 6:14. Canada's trade war with the U.S. is heating up again this week. On Monday, President Donald Trump threatened to slap a 50% tariff on a wide range of Canadian exports. In response, Prime Minister Mark Carney says trade talks with the U.S. will now intensify. Here's what he told reporters yesterday.
10: The first objective is to get a comprehensive agreement that benefits, obviously, both countries, that's consistent with CUSMA. CUSMA as it is and CUSMA as it will be, and we'll work towards that. But in parallel, we will do whatever it takes and keep all options. Obviously, it's a comprehensive point.
8: Mark Carney speaking with the reporters yesterday. It's raising many questions about how Canada should or will respond to Trump's latest tariff threat. For more on the story, we've reached Colin Mang. He's an assistant professor of economics at McMaster University, and we've reached him in Toronto. Good morning, Colin.
11: Well, thank you for having me.
8: Did it surprise you at all that Donald Trump was threatening these new tariffs?
11: No, not really. A lot of this actually has to do with the domestic political situation in the United States. So the war in the Middle East is going badly again, and it's pushing up the price of gasoline for American families. With elections coming in November, the Trump administration needs a big foreign policy win and a big economic policy win. And a new trade agreement with Canada and Mexico is exactly the kind of thing that could check both of those boxes. So it suits their domestic timeline to have a deal sooner rather than later. for us, I mean, we would have gained leverage if this had continued to go into the fall, closer to the American elections. Donald Trump has flipped that around on us, given us 4 weeks to come to the table, make an agreement because it suits his domestic timeline.
12: Okay, so it would help with those midterm elections potentially.
11: Yeah, absolutely. That's really the main thinking here is they need to do a deal sooner rather than later. They don't want to wait for the fall. They'd like to have something by Labor Day.
12: Now, Mark Carney hasn't provided any specifics on how his government's going to respond to this latest threat of tariffs, but he said they're looking at all options if they go into effect August 19th. How could Canada respond realistically to this?
11: Yeah, so, I mean, our best response is just to keep negotiating with them in the short term and then see how much progress we can make. But if those tariffs come into place on August 19th, the Canadian government could respond with additional tariffs on American goods. Right now, we have tariffs on American steel and aluminum products as well as on automotive products to match what they're doing to us. But last year, we actually had tariffs on a much broader range of American goods. We had tariffs on American agricultural products, on home goods like microwaves and hair dryers and flashlights. We had tariffs on electronics used by businesses, on a broad range of goods. So the Canadian government does have a lot of options in terms of specific types of goods they could apply additional tariffs to. The only challenge is that, well, tariffs are taxes on your domestic residents. If the Canadian government put new tariffs on American goods, that would raise costs for Canadian families. That was part of the rationale for getting rid of our retaliatory tariffs last year, is to save Canadian families the cost. So it's going to put the federal government in a bit of a different situation. They're going to have to balance the effectiveness of retaliatory tariffs on the United States against the extra costs paid by Canadian families for them. We'll have to see how things go over the next 4 weeks and how much progress we actually make on the trade negotiations.
12: Okay, at this point, do we know what any potential sticking points are in that trade negotiation? I imagine milk and supply management might be one of them.
11: Yeah, so dairy is a really interesting one. So in 2018, we promised the Americans 5% access to the dairy market, but then we handed out the import permits to Canadian distributors who have their own competing Canadian products. So in reality, even though we had promised the Americans 5% on paper, the Canadian distributors only imported roughly what comes to about 2.5% of the Canadian market. And this has been a huge sticking point for years, that we promised them one thing on paper and then we didn't actually deliver. We did the same thing to the New Zealanders as part of the Trans-Pacific Partnership. And last year, we made a deal with the New Zealanders to change the import permit process to give the permits to retailers rather than distributors. And the Americans are asking us for exactly that same process. There's probably about 100% likelihood that that will be included in the new comprehensive deal that will give import permits to retailers directly. But it's not something that the Canadian government is going to agree to in the interim. It's going to be a card that they hold on to only play at the last moment as part of the new comprehensive deal.
12: Okay, now the U.S. tariffs are targeting this is a huge range of goods. You've got wine, wigs, hockey sticks, and even some products previously protected under the CUSMA agreement. What does the range of products targeted now by the U.S. suggest to you about their strategy as we continue these negotiations?
11: So there's two aspects to it. Number one, these tariffs are targeted specifically at British Columbia, Ontario, and Quebec. They're the three provinces that are going to be hit hardest by these tariffs. And they're also the three provinces that are the most adamant in maintaining bans on American alcohol. Provinces that are not hit very substantially by these targets, Alberta, Saskatchewan, are only very, very lightly impacted by this. And again, those are the provinces that relaxed their bans on American alcohol earlier this year. So there's a political aspect to that. The other aspect to the way these tariffs were rolled out, they're put out in three different pieces. So one of them is tied directly to the alcohol ban. And the implication is that if the alcohol bans go away, well, then that set of tariffs will be removed. The second was targeted at the dairy industry. And so the implication is if we come to an agreement on dairy, well, then that set of tariffs will be removed. The third was targeted at the auto industry. And again, the implication is, well, if we come to an agreement on the auto industry, well, then that set of tariffs will be removed. So Donald Trump actually did something very clever. He structured this new round of tariffs in a way that gives him options over the next 4 weeks, depending on how negotiations play out, that if we make progress on all three areas, well, then maybe none of the tariffs happen. if we make progress on only one or two of the areas, he can selectively remove some of those tariffs from the mix. So we'll have to see how things play out over the next 4 weeks, but it gives him options in terms of how to respond to how the negotiations play out.
12: Very interesting. Okay. Well, thank you so much for explaining all of this to us, Colin, and you have yourself a good day.
11: Yeah, you're welcome. Thanks for having me.
12: That is Colin Mang, an assistant professor of economics at McMaster University.

0: Looks a bit orange out there on Victoria Street as the sun rises through the wildfire smoke. It will be smoky and hot today throughout the interior. If you are a young person trying to buy a home or even rent an apartment, you already know how steep the climb is. New data reveals credit scores might be yet another barrier. According to a new national study by MoneyMart, 66% of British Columbians believe the Canadian credit system is designed to benefit people who are already financially stable. And nearly 30% of young adults in BC have delayed or abandoned buying a home because of credit hurdles. Joining us now to talk about what this looks like on the front lines is Beau Aubin, a Vancouver-based realtor and content creator who works closely with first-time homebuyers. Good morning, Beau.
1: Good morning.
0: Now, you work with a lot of young buyers in Vancouver. They've saved up. They're ready to jump into the market. But how often does a surprise issue with credit, a low credit score, actually end up being a bit of a deal breaker?
1: Yeah, at this point, it's just kind of like the cherry on top. The biggest barrier of entry is always that down payment, but then they get to the bank and they haven't maintained some healthy credit lines. And then ultimately they have to go to the bank of mom and dad or get a co-signer. And it's just, like I said, that cherry on top. So it doesn't happen often, but it's happening more and more.
0: Okay, now this study from MoneyMart shows 66% of British Columbians actually feel the system is stacked against them. From what you're seeing, why are people feeling like this is so unfair?
1: Yeah, I don't think it comes down too much. Like I said, the credit score is just the cherry on top. So I think it's just like how expensive it is just to own a property in Vancouver. They're trying to remove some barriers, like they banned foreign, or they, you know, they heavily restricted foreign investment. They banned Airbnb. They removed GST. So they're trying to make things more attainable for first-time homebuyers. But at the end of the day, you know, $700,000 for a two-bedroom apartment is just insane, especially if you want to do 20% down and avoid mortgage insurance. That's $140,000, which is insane.
0: Yes, really hard to get into the market, even for a smaller property. Now, I know that you're very active on social media. Folks are often getting these financial hacks, you know, these sort of advice pieces on TikTok, Instagram, you name it. What's advice do you see that is actually dangerous, stuff that people should be avoiding?
1: I guess from what I've been seeing is there's nothing like that's inherently wrong or like poor advice. Everybody, of course, if you're going to be front-facing on social media, you want to make sure that the information that you're putting out there has some credibility. But I guess the best advice that I could give someone would be just to live below your means. I have a lot of friends, you know, in their late 20s, early 30s, and upwards of 50% of their income is going towards housing. And I grew up on a farm in Alberta where you were spending less than 30% of your income on housing. So to now be hitting 50% plus is insane. So I guess the best advice that I could give is just live below your means.
0: Okay. So what is the best way to improve your credit score if potentially you did maybe didn't do things quite right the first time?
1: Yeah, I guess it just comes down to good habits. Make sure you're paying things down on time. I operate based off of a spreadsheet. Like I live on my own. So I maintain a very scheduled payment system where I know exactly what's coming in and out of my account, which is very tedious, but you almost need to do it if you want to get ahead in Vancouver.
0: Now, the young buyers that you're working with, I know our prices in Kamloops aren't quite as high as Vancouver, but many folks are still feeling that the housing is unattainable. What, you know, are the buyers just looking at potentially giving up at this point?
1: That's just the thing. It really is unattainable for the vast majority of the population. Like I said, they've removed 5% GST, but they've only removed it for first-time homebuyers. So, you know, for somebody that isn't a first-time homebuyer, that GST is just going to get shuffled down the line. So a lot of people, like you said, they're just putting it off, which is why the average age of a first-time homebuyer in Vancouver has gone from, you know, late 30s to, you know, early to mid-40s, which is well above the national average. So a lot of people, their goals have just shifted. They'd much rather just rent and invest the difference, invest, like I said, 10% of their paycheck, and then just travel and have a completely different life than the typical, I guess, like nuclear household where it's like wife and kids or husband and kids.
0: Yes, you hear these stories of people, you know, living on cruise ships, you know, living in vans, all these different techniques just because housing has become so unaffordable.
1: Yeah, that's exactly it.
0: Is that hard for you as a realtor if people can't afford the houses that you were selling?
1: Oh, well, it's not hard for me just because I'm very transparent about it. I make it very obvious how unobtainable and almost like satirical Vancouver real estate is, because it's just so not necessarily inflated. It's obviously reflective of the market, but it's all, you know, foreign investment or speculative value. But yeah, it is. It's kind of funny. It's insane to have these conversations with people, and they're like, "Yeah, man, of course we're never going to own it. $700,000 for one bed apartment downtown." And I'm like, "Yeah, fair enough. I have no rebuttal, other than maybe in 25 years, saving consistently with a forced saving with a mortgage, you might surpass what you could have done by renting and investing the difference." So it is difficult to have those conversations. Absolutely.
0: Are you telling folks at all to consider the interior, maybe move out of Vancouver if they want to find something somewhat affordable?
1: Absolutely. Yeah. Something that's just kind of within my wheelhouse that is a really good, like, I guess, stepping stone is Langley. It's still accessible to the city. They got the train going out there, finishing up in the next couple of years. So you still have access to your job, to some great schools. It's still a beautiful area. Like I said, I grew up on a farm, so for me, I enjoy being in the prairies. But I really enjoy Langley. Langley's beautiful.
0: All right. Well, it doesn't look like our housing prices are going to drop anytime soon, at least in enough of a way to make things more affordable. Thank you for your time on this, Bo, and good luck moving forward.
1: I appreciate your time. Thank you so much.
0: That was Vancouver-based realtor Bo Aubin, who works closely with first-time homebuyers. Now time for some music. Surf Hat describes their sound as cold water surf rock. They're from Squamish. Here's their song, Life Worth Living.

0: That was Life Worth Living by Surf Hat. They are out of Squamish. It is 6:30, and that means it's time for our news.
1: This is CBC News. Good morning, I'm Marcella Bernardo in Kamloops. It's smoky and 19 degrees. Williams Lake is 16 and also smoky. Air quality advisories are now in effect for both the Cariboo and South Thompson regions. Environment Canada has also issued a heat warning with temperatures expected to hit the high 30s today. In the news.
2: The RCMP have activated an Amber Alert in the search for a four-year-old boy reported missing yesterday from West Kelowna. Police began the search for Atlas Andrews after reports of a parental abduction. Atlas is Caucasian, 3 feet tall, 51 pounds, with brown hair and hazel eyes. Mounties are also searching for his mother, Elise Andrews. She's 40 years old, Caucasian, 5'4", with brown hair and brown eyes. They may be driving in a black 2021 Nissan Qashqai, BC license plate RV003L.
1: In other news, a third large wildfire near Boston Bar has renewed calls for the entire community to immediately clear out. The fire reported yesterday quickly grew to cover 10 square kilometers. A new evacuation order was issued for properties on the Scuzzy Creek Forest Service Road, south of Boston Bar and Hell's Gate. An evacuation alert also covers an area south of Hell's Gate to Alexandra Bridge. Last week, the Brunswick Creek and Ainslie Creek wildfires prompted evacuation orders for about 450 properties. Some residents who refused to leave are again being told to get out. Highway 1 remains closed in both directions through Boston Bar, with evacuees told to head north to Kamloops. That's where a reception center has been set up at the MacArthur Island Sports Center. Another large wildfire has forced the closure of Highway 3 between Manning Park and Sunshine Valley. The fastest route open out of the Fraser Valley into the interior is the Coquihalla. And 7 fires continue to burn near Kimberley, where the entire city is still covered by an evacuation alert. It was issued Sunday evening and impacted nearly 9,000 people. Across the province, 89 fires are active, with numerous smoke-related air quality advisories now in effect. Heat warnings have also been issued for many communities where temperatures could hit the high 30s today. As CBC's Catherine Garrett reports, people who work outside are also being warned to be careful.
3: Environment Canada warns daytime highs in many parts of BC are once again climbing into the 30s, with overnight lows in the mid to high teens. Unseasonably warm for places like Terrace in northwest BC, where residents are finding different ways to cool off.
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5: Set up the pool, maybe jump in.
6: I'm eating ice cream.
3: Things are expected to slowly cool off later today, but Sandeep Mengat with WorkSafe BC says it's still important for employers to take precautions.
7: Maybe develop an exposure control plan so that you know that how you can mitigate some of these factors.
3: Several daily temperature records have been set across the province, with more expected to fall today. Catherine Garrett, CBC News, Terrace.
1: A police-involved shooting yesterday afternoon in North Vancouver was fatal. RCMP officers were called to the Westview Plaza to reports of a man armed with a knife making threats at a gas station. Witnesses say the suspect entered a police vehicle after attempting to pour gas on himself. Investigators have confirmed shots were fired and the man died later in hospital. The search continues for two men and a woman following a deadly home invasion in Salmon Arm last week. Police say a resident who was shot early Friday morning later died. A black Chrysler sedan believed to be linked to the suspects was later found at the Kelly Mountain Recreation Site. The vehicle had been set on fire. Two people were arrested after a weekend fight involving a fake firearm in West Kelowna. As Tom Popick reports, a video shared online shows many people believe that gun was real.
8: Social media videos captured the scene. At least two men throwing punches around a crowded condo complex swimming pool. Then bystanders screaming as one pulls out what looks like a handgun. RCMP arrive with their weapons drawn and force a suspect to the ground. West Kelowna Mounties say a 22-year-old man and a 22-year-old woman were taken into custody without incident, the weapon confiscated and later determined to be a replica BB gun. The man is expected to face recommended charges of possession of a weapon for a dangerous purpose and failing to comply with a release order. Both suspects were released and ordered to appear for a future court date as the RCMP investigation continues. Tom Popick, CBC News, Kelowna.
1: And finally, conservation officers are trying to figure out why a cougar is hanging out at a popular campsite north of Kamloops. That's why the Isabel Lake Recreation Area is now closed. Sergeant Jared Connolly says this type of behavior is rare.
9: When we see these frequent sightings in one spot, it is a common thing for us to go, there's a possibility that there's a kill there, and it's staying close by because it's frequently accessing that food source.
1: No word yet on when the popular site for camping, fishing, hiking, and mountain biking may reopen. It's 6:36, and that is your latest local CBC News for British Columbia.
0: Thank you, Marcella. And since we got in this morning, it has sure gotten orange outside. That wildfire smoke definitely catching the sunrise.
1: It's pretty, but it's not good for our throats.
0: Yes, you can take some interesting photos through it, that's for sure, but definitely not something you want to spend a lot of time in. Mm-hmm. It does look like the smoke's going to be pretty thick throughout most of our listening area today, so definitely see if you can plan some indoor time, because, time outdoors maybe not the best this morning.
1: I feel bad because there's a lot of work crews out today trying to do road work, so I'm hoping they're wearing masks.
0: It's work season. I mean, I'm thinking about the folks in Lytton that are rebuilding, the folks that are fighting these fires that have to spend all the time in that smoke. Not good.
1: Not fun.
0: All right, in this next half hour, of course, we will talk sports with CBC's Scott Regier. We'll learn more about a number of interesting research projects that have just received around $600,000 in funding up at TRU. So we're going to hear more on that. And a little bit later this morning, it's a first for Kamloops. Drought conditions have prompted stronger outdoor watering rules. We're going to find out why more restrictions are now in place, what they all mean. That is coming up at about 10 after 7 this morning. And we'll hear about a water fight planned for Kamloops today that was scrubbed because of those water restrictions. That's coming up in this next half hour. All right, let's look at that weather forecast. There are air quality and heat warnings up for the South Thompson, Fraser Canyon, the Caribou, and Shoe Swamp today. Kamloops, Merritt, and Logan Lake, mainly sunny with smoke, a high of 37 for Kamloops, 33 for Logan Lake. Merritt, you are also at 37. Right now at the Kamloops Airport, it is 19 degrees and partly cloudy. On the Air Quality Health Index, we're sitting at a 4, which is considered moderate risk. And it does look like we're going to have a slightly cooler day tomorrow, 37. But the chance of shower is the potential for a thunderstorm, although it does still look like things are going to cool a bit as we get to the weekend. Sun Peaks and Barrier. Sun with a few clouds and smoke, 29 in Sun Peaks, 35 in Barrier. Lytton, Lillooet, Cache Creek, and Ashcroft, good morning. There is that air quality warning. Very smoky, sunny, a high of 41. Lytton is the hot spot, the Fraser Canyon today. And, of course, a reminder, Highway 1 is closed from Hell's Gate to Boston Bar. Clinton, you have a high of 32 with sun and smoke. Chase, the Shoe Swap, and Falkland, sunny and smoky, a high of 34. Clearwater, Blue River, and Revelstoke, mainly sunny, 37 in Clearwater, 33 in Blue River and Revelstoke. In 100 Mile House, sun and smoke, and 29. Williams Lake and Anaheim Lake, smoky with sun, a high of 35. At the Williams Lake Airport right now, it is 16 degrees and smoky. Kelowna, a high of 36 with sun and smoke. In Vancouver, mainly sunny and a high of 27. Let's check in with Scott Regier of CBC Sports. Good morning, Scott.
10: Hey, Doug.
0: So another loss for the Blue Jays last night, and this one may come with an additional cost.
10: Right. Did we just see, Doug, Kevin Gausman pitching his final home game with this team? After another hammering at the hands of Tampa, the analytics set now gives Toronto just a 9% shot of making the playoffs. So they'll likely be sellers at the trade deadline, and Gausman was asked about that.
11: You know, not a great lasting impression. I'm not going to think about that too much because I'm a Blue Jay right now, and the focus is this team and this room and those guys, and so that's where my mind's at right now, but that is kind of crazy to think about.
10: Since coming to the team in 2021, Gausman has proven to be one of the most reliable starters in Jays history. His earned run average over that span has been in the threes. It's been the same this season, if you discount his first innings. Those have been a disaster, with Gossman's ERA in them in the sevens. So any potential buyer, Doug, might want to consider using an opener first. Toronto can still render this whole idea moot, of course, but only if they start winning, including another game tonight against Tampa Bay.
0: Well, if he does get traded and moved, my son will be sad because he really likes his unique kind of load-up pitching style. He's got those sort of leg
10: kicks.
0: Herky-jerky. Yeah, it's interesting. Yep. All right, over to cycling, where we're entering the final stretch at the Tour de France.
10: We are. Today, riders will compete in the 17th of 21 stages, starting in Chambéry in the French Alps. Ottawa's Derek G. West is the only Canadian involved. He is currently in 29th place overall. Slovenia's Tadej Pogačar is the current leader and no longer has to worry about the challenge of one of his biggest rivals. That's Denmark's Jonas Vingegaard, a two-time past champion who crashed on the 15th stage. Vingegaard, Doug, partly blames that accident, where he misjudged a corner and broke his collarbone, on sleep deprivation. He says he was woken up at 2 in the morning by drug testing officials. That has many within the sport crying foul, including, yes, former seven-time Tour champion Lance Armstrong.
12: This is the hardest sporting event in the world. Sleep is essential. Now, obviously, nobody here is going to be a proponent of not having controls, but this isn't a sporting issue. 2 a.m. is a human rights issue. I'm speechless. What are we doing? It just makes no sense.
10: I'm almost speechless listening to Armstrong talk about human rights. Remember, he had his 7 tour titles stripped after admitting he used performance-enhancing drugs for most of his career. It is Armstrong's indiscretions, Doug, that have largely led to the extra-rigorous testing that we see today, with riders subjected to it after every stage and at random times in between. Now, they do have to sleep at some point, so they're not usually tested between 11 p.m. and 6 a.m., but the use of performance enhancers has become so sophisticated, the International Testing Agency says it needs to break even those curfews sometimes to prevent microdosing. So that's the latest from the Tour de France.
0: Wow. Okay. Lance Armstrong still with a chip on his shoulder. to the Commonwealth Games now, which are set to start tomorrow.
10: Aye, and we can thank Glasgow for that. The city, Doug, came to the rescue to host the games after the Australian state of Victoria pulled out over ballooning costs. There'll be a reduced program with just 10 sports contested. Well, actually, there'll be 16 disciplines in total, since the Commonwealth Games integrates parasport as well. They're unlike the Olympics / Paralympics in that way, and Canadian wheelchair basketball star Katie Dandino says she prefers this approach.
13: It creates a lot of exposure for parasport, where you get fans who are most familiar with stand-up sport, and then the next game in a session is parasport. Like, I'm sure a lot of fans will get that first opportunity to see a parasport competition, and I just think it's a really positive event in that respect, just for the exposure of parasport.
10: That's wheelchair basketball player Katie Dandino, who is from Pender Island. She will be one of Canada's flag bearers tomorrow. The opening ceremonies will start at noon Pacific time, with CBC and CBC Gem carrying live daily broadcasts from Scotland.
0: Excellent. And I'm sure the Glaswegians will be excellent hosts. And I will end with local baseball West Coast League numbers. The Kamloops Northpaws in Edmonton, they fell last night 6-5 to the Edmonton Riverhawks and have another game today. You have yourself a fine day today, Scott.
10: You too.
0: Scott Regaire of CBC Sports. It is 6:44.

0: Researchers at Thompson Rivers University are now able to do what they do best, research. They've just received national funding to tackle everything from environmental challenges to advanced mathematics. More than 600,000 is coming to 4 TRU scientists, supporting projects that could have real-world impacts. Shannon Wagner is the Vice President of Research at TRU and joins us in studio to discuss. Good morning, Shannon. Thank you for coming in this morning.
1: Thanks very much for having me, Doug.
0: Now, let's talk about these four projects. I understand one involves optimizing fluid flow around man-made components. What is that all about? Could you just simplify that for us?
1: I think you're probably talking about the project that was funded for Dr. Jana Neck. And she's really a mathematician who uses computers to understand how fluids flow under the ground. And so when you think about all the different things that we do underground, including like gas, oil, water, whatever it might be, having a good understanding of how things are flowing and how we can make predictions based on that's really important. And so that's the work that she's working on and the work that she received funding from NSERC to do.
0: Very interesting. Yes. Okay. That's a timely project.
1: Yes. Very
0: especially
1: timely.
0: Especially we talk about pipelines, etc. Another research project is looking at using microbes to clean up chemicals. Can you give us a bit of more info on that?
1: Yeah, sure. That one is Dr. John Van Ham, who often works in this area and is well established in his work, as all of our researchers who've been funded are. And his work is really taking naturally occurring microbes and looking at how they can break down what's called PFASs, or the forever chemicals that we often talk about. So one of the things that's really exciting about this project is it might be a natural way to get rid of some of the things that are left behind that we don't want left behind by industry or other things that might contaminate the environment. John is really looking into how we naturally could reduce the impacts of those things.
0: Interesting. Yes, that brings to mind the gas stations that have to sit vacant for many years afterwards because of the reclamation needed.
1: Yes, anything where the forever chemicals are involved.
0: Forever chemicals. Okay. Yes. Now this third project uses AI to detect movement in a video. Can you elaborate on that?
1: Yeah, that one is Dr. Yan Song, and that particular project is looking at how we interpret video through artificial intelligence. And so if you think about something that I've made this example up, this is not his example, but for example, if you were looking at a video for review of something that maybe the police were looking at, and you wanted to use AI to look at the video, but you couldn't quite make out how the person was moving or how if their face was concealed. And so what his project is to really look at how we can improve AI to better interpret those sort of questionable pieces within the videotape that help us understand the videotape better.
0: Interesting.
1: Yeah. So
0: okay.
1: It's applicable across a lot of different areas, including things like we just talked about, public health, community, pieces in the community, other aspects.
0: Yes, AI video analysis. Interesting. Okay, mm-hmm. Something we could all use. Now, the final project uses shortcuts to solve complex math problems. How will that be utilized?
1: Yeah, that one is Dr. Mateen Sheikh, and that particular project I think is incredibly timely. So that project looks at how do we use less computing power to do advanced statistical and mathematical things. So you think about there's a lot of concern right now about how much computing power we're actually using. So his project is really trying to help increase the amount of mathematical and statistical problem solving we can do without requiring huge amounts of computing power. And so it's very, very timely when people are very concerned.
0: Yes, okay. These big data centers,
1: yes.
0: You throw a huge complex problem in there. It's using a lot of water, energy, et cetera, to
1: yes.
0: come up with a solution.
1: Exactly.
0: Hopefully this will cut that in half or reduce that somehow.
1: Reduce that somehow, yes.
0: Interesting. Okay. Yeah. Now these projects, they all have funding now. Yeah. What is the rough timeline on these?
1: Some of them are, we have two different kinds of projects that are funded through NSERC. One is called a discovery grant. The other one is called a discovery development grant. The discovery grants are typically funded for 5 years. So it'll be a sort of progression of funding across that 5 years. And the discovery development grants are typically 2 to 3 years.
0: Okay. And what does this funding mean in the grand scheme of things for research up at TRU?
1: Funding is incredibly important for researchers. It's really, really difficult to do research without funding. You need to be able to support students and research associates and all the different aspects of infrastructure and all of the things that go into research. And at TRU, as we continue to build research at TRU and you know, develop our researchers, we're very, very thankful to the federal government that funds NSERC, the National Science and Engineering Research Council, the province for keeping the university funded in terms of our research enterprise, and the community. The community is incredibly supportive of TRU researchers and writes letters of support and does all the things that are necessary for researchers to be successful. So the researchers are key, but so are all the other people that help support those researchers.
2: And the students also need these research projects so that they can extend their education too, don't they?
1: They sure do. So student research is a critical piece of what we do at TRU, and I think TRU has a very strong reputation in student research, and faculty doing these projects and mentoring students through these projects is a key component of student research and students building their careers into practitioner roles but also into researcher roles.
2: Well, Shannon, thank you so much for telling us about it.
1: Thank you very much for having me.
2: That is Shannon Wagner, Vice President of Research at Thompson Rivers University. The city of Kamloops's newly implemented drought level 4 restrictions are putting a big damper on a water party for kids that was supposed to happen today. The CBC's Shelley Joyce spoke to one of the organizers, church pastor Emmett Hogendone. He's the family pastor at the Barnhart Vale Dallas Baptist Church.
3: It's for the kids in our neighborhood from kindergarten to grade 12. Yeah, Water Wars is an event we've been doing every year for several years, and it involves, we build a big handmade pool, so a lot of games happen in that. We build a slip and slide, we have a big water fight with water balloons, some other field games, we have hot dogs. We make it out of 2x12s and poly, so we just put the plastic down, tape it together, fill it up with water. I've been here 3 years, so we've done it every year that I've been here, but I know they have done it for several years before that. They love it. For a lot of them, it's big highlight of their summer. Yeah, I mean, they get here, they break up into their groups based off their age, and we sort of cycle from station to station. So we have a pool station, we have the slip and slide station, and then we have the field station, and there's a bunch of activities planned for each of those stations. So they cycle around. So say the kindergarten to grade 3 will be at the pool, the grade 4 to 7 will be at the slip and slide. Maybe the older kids will help, or maybe they'll have their own station. They'll just rotate around from station to station.
4: And what made you decide that you had to shut it down for this year?
3: Yeah, so the water restrictions came into effect, and didn't know exactly how the restrictions would apply to our event, because they said things like, well, you could fill your pool in this way. But our pool is handmade. It's temporary. Also, the sprinkler use stuff. I know in the past they've said, well, playing in the sprinkler might be fine. But I just wanted to clarify with them for this specific event, since they don't speak to events like this, how it would fit into these restrictions.
4: What did they tell you?
3: They told me no. Yeah, basically, just no. They walked through each part of the event and said, well, maybe not that. Oh, that's not ideal. And then some things were absolutely not.
4: So will you do it anyway without water, or will you just skip it and do it when people can use water again?
3: We're going to postpone it just because it is such an awesome event for these kids, and we don't want to have it be a lot less than that. So we still want to, because it costs a lot of money and it's a lot of time and volunteer hours. So we want to save all of that for when we can do the big thing, when we can really deliver.
2: That was family pastor Emmett Hogendone of the Barnhart Vale Dallas Baptist Church. Their big water party for kids will be postponed until water restrictions are lifted. It's time now for Mindbreakers.
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2: Tonight's Music in the Park is a special one, the Midsummer Music Jam. BCLC is presenting the special event, which features two bands, Delhi to Dublin and Five Alarm Funk. The nine-piece band, Five Alarm Funk, is sure to get you dancing. And our question this morning regards the term funk itself. What does funk mean? There are a number of answers we will accept. What does funk mean? 1-855-400-2221 is the number to call. What does the term funk mean? 1-855-400-CBC1. And while you dial, here is Five Alarm Funk with Wake the Funk Up.

0: from BC. That is Five Alarm Funk with their song Wake the Funk Up. Well, we had a couple of callers, but nobody quite got it. So, Marcella, I have to ask you, okay. Funk, what does that term mean?
1: Well, it has many meanings.
0: It does? And I'll take any of them.
1: A funk could be you're depressed, or a funk could be a style of music.
0: You are correct. Yes, it's a rhythmic, danceable genre, African-American music emerging in the 1960s that emphasizes the downbeat. You also get a lot of horns. James Brown, you know, he's all about the funk.
1: And Bruno Mars.
0: Bruno Mars is too, as well. Yes, Five Alarm Funk tonight at the BCLC Midsummer Music Jam at Riverside. What's happening in the news, Marcella?
1: Well, an Amber Alert has still in effect involving a four-year-old boy reported missing from West Kelowna. Police believe Atlas Andrews was abducted by his 40-year-old mother, Elise. They have been traveling, or they may be traveling, in a black 2021 Nissan Qashqai with the BC license RVO03L. And wildfire evacuees from the Boston Bar area are being told to head to an emergency reception center here in Kamloops. This as three large wildfires now threaten that community near the Fraser Canyon. Those stories and more coming up in the news. 7:30.
0: Thank you, Marcella. And if you do want to go down to that Midsummer Music Jam tonight at Riverside, food trucks open at 5 o'clock. The music starts at 7 o'clock. Delhi to Dublin, Five Alarm Funk, all down there at Riverside today. World Report is up next.
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3: I'm Rebecca Zanbergen. Canada's premiers are meeting right now on Prince Edward Island, and there's a lot to talk about at this pivotal time for provinces and territories. Trade, pipelines, healthcare, national unity, and more.
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5: This is World Report. Good morning. I'm Marcia Young. RCMP in West Kelowna have issued an amber alert for a four-year-old boy. The Mounties say Ryan Atlas Andrews was last seen Tuesday morning, but RCMP say the boy goes by the name Atlas. He is described as 3 feet tall, 51 pounds, with short brown hair and hazel eyes. RCMP say he is believed to be with the 40-year-old suspect, Elise Andrews. They may be traveling in a black 2021 Nissan Qashqai. Prime Minister Mark Carney spoke virtually with the country's premiers yesterday. They're in Charlottetown for the Council of the Federation meeting, and the U.S. president's new tariff threat is on top of the agenda. Sources tell CBC Carney tasked the premiers to think about Canada's possible leverage, and it's reigniting a debate over whether Canada should threaten to restrict its energy exports to the U.S. The CBC's Janice McGregor reports.
6: Well, that's not going to happen.
7: With Alberta's sovereignty referendum coming up fast, Premier Danielle Smith's rejecting the idea of her province sacrificing resource revenue for the greater good.
6: I think that, what will happen is that we're going to have a pretty intense period over the next 29 days, and I hope that diplomacy will prevail.
7: But wouldn't that diplomacy carry more?

0: of course, I support it because General Dropati is a young, battle-proven, modern general.
1: One that people hope will bring a new strategy, providing not only relief for the war-exhausted nation, but successes that end Russia's full-scale invasion. Crystal Gamansing, CBC News, London.
2: Inuit from across the Arctic are in Nunavut's capital this week. The Inuit Circumpolar Council General Assembly starts today. Every 4 years, they come together to promote and protect Inuit rights. But as Juanita Taylor is learning, there has never been a more significant time than now. Geopolitical tensions are at a new high.
3: Welcome, everyone.
4: Nunavut Inuit welcoming Greenland Inuit upon their arrival, here to discuss hot topics in the Arctic.
5: So many things that are changing around us is affecting our well-being.
4: Self-determination, sovereignty, and security are on the agenda. But there is also so much more, says Sarah Olsvig, the outgoing chair for the Inuit Circumpolar Council, or ICC, from Greenland.
5: This includes the climate change, the environmental changes, the changes to the biodiversity, and so many international processes that are ongoing are directly about our rights.
4: About 400 people are expected to take part in the 15th General Assembly for the Council, including over 60 delegates from across Alaska, Canada, Greenland, and Russia. This one is said to be the largest in-person gathering in nearly a decade, with all member states participating.
6: The unity part is probably likely the most important thing at this time and point for us.
4: Herb Nakamayak is president of ICC Canada.
6: The getting together in person is really key and very sends a strong message to the rest of the world that we're here, we stand united.
4: Greenland has led the ICC for the past 4 years, advocating for Inuit rights at an international level amid increased threats to the Arctic security and sovereignty. It will pass the chairship to Canada on Saturday to lead priorities set at this General Assembly on the world stage, including at the United Nations. Juanita Taylor, CBC News, Iqaluit.
2: And finally,
7: Mona Lisa. Mona Lisa, men have named you.
2: The Louvre's Apollo Gallery reopened to the public today. It is the first time since last year's crown jewels heist, but its art collections and precious jewels will not be on display. The famed museum launched a security improvement plan last year. The new measures mean Da Vinci's Mona Lisa will get a new dedicated gallery, and the cost is an estimated 800,000 euros. That's a whopping price tag of more than $1 billion Canadian. That is World Report. I'm Marcia Young.
7: The mystic smile.
8: Hey, hey, it's Wednesday, July 22nd. I'm Doug Herbert, your host of Daybreak Kamloops. Air quality and heat warnings are up for the South Thompson, Fraser Canyon, the Cariboo, and Shoe Swap. I poked my head outside during World Report, and there is now ash on our vehicles. So just take note of that. A little bit of ash coming in because of that wildfire smoke. And today could be the hottest day of the week. Also very smoky. Environment Canada has upgraded to 39 predicted for Kamloops today. So just be aware of that. Check in on those that maybe don't have air conditioning or deal with smoke in a poor way. Just make sure everybody's doing all right in your circle. Marcella's here with some news headlines. Good morning, Marcella.
9: Good morning, Doug. A man accused of killing an RCMP officer in Burnaby has been found unfit to stand trial. Zhang Wong Ham will spend at least 1 year at a Lower Mainland psychiatric hospital when that decision may be reconsidered. And as nearly 90 wildfires burn across BC today, some old heat records have also been broken. Yesterday, the temperature topped 39 degrees in Ashcroft and Cache Creek, surpassing the previous record set only 2 years ago. Those stories and more coming up in about 20 minutes.
8: Thank you, Marcella. Let's take a look at that weather forecast. Right now, we didn't see much in the way of a drop overnight. It's already 20 degrees and partly cloudy in downtown Kamloops. Air quality health index, the latest reading that I'm seeing is from 6 this morning, reading a 4, which is a moderate risk for Kamloops, but it definitely feels like the smoke is socked in. As I mentioned, there was some ash on my vehicle this morning, likely going to see some on yours. So Kamloops, Merritt, Logan Lake, mainly sunny with smoke. 39 is the high, 33 for Logan Lake. In Sun Peaks and Barrier, sunny, a few clouds and smoke. 29 in Sun Peaks, 35 in Barrier. Lytton, Lillooet, Cache Creek, and Ashcroft, an air quality warning is in place. Sunshine, a high of 41. You are our hot spot, Fraser Canyon, today. On the IQ Air Monitor, it is listed as unhealthy in Lytton. So take note on that if you have to go outdoors in Lytton this morning. Clinton, you have a high of 32 with sun and smoke. Chase the Shoe Swap in Falkland. Sun and smoke, a high of 34. Clearwater, Blue River, and Revelstoke, mainly sunny with smoke, a high of 37 for Clearwater, 33 in Blue River and Revelstoke, mainly sunny and 29 in 100 Mile House with smoke. Williams Lake and Anaheim Lake, smoky with sun, a high of 35. At the Williams Lake Airport right now, it is smoky and 17 degrees, a 4 out of 10 on the Air Quality Health Index. Kelowna, a high of 36 with sun and smoke. In Vancouver, mainly sunny, a high of 27.
9: A few road closures to tell you about this morning. The Trans-Canada Highway is closed in both directions between Hell's Gate and Boston Bar due to a new wildfire prompting more evacuation orders. The alternative route is the Coquihalla Highway. And Highway 3 is also closed in both directions between Sunshine Valley and Manning Park due to the Norwegian Creek wildfire. The only way out of the Fraser Valley into the interior is also the Coquihalla because Highway 1 through the Fraser Canyon is closed. And watch for some smaller closures in the Caribou also due to wildfires still burning out of control. Specific details can be found online at Drive BC. Here in Kamloops, eastbound traffic continues to be disrupted along McGill Road between Dalhousie and University Drive. Pre-planned water main upgrades are slated for completion in late August. Westbound traffic is not impacted. And work also continues at the Summit and Notre Dame Drive intersection with lane closures planned during off-peak periods.
8: Thank you, Marcello.
9: You're welcome.
8: Of course, if you see anything on the roads we should know about, give us a call or email us, kamloops@cbc.ca. Kamloops is now 3 days into new outdoor watering rules, mainly linked to ongoing hot, dry weather. With temperatures hitting the high 30s and an increasing risk of wildfires, level 4 restrictions are in place for the first time. The key concern is protecting the South Thompson River, the city's main source of water. Rob Wagner is the Utility Services Manager for Kamloops. He joins us in studio to clear up any confusion about what is and is not allowed under these rules. Good morning, Rob.
10: Good morning. Thanks for having me.
8: Thanks for coming in. So let's start off with you explaining how the decision was made to implement level 4 restrictions.
10: Yeah, so we follow the province's guidelines. They do their modeling and set down the South Thompson water levels, and we follow their guidelines and just enact our restrictions based on what they're telling us to do.
8: So they were telling you drought levels are not great, the water levels are dropping, it could get worse if you don't put these in?
10: Yeah, that's what they're, like I said, they're the science behind that is a little beyond me, but they're doing modeling to figure out what the South Thompson will do based on snowpack and stuff upstream from us.
8: Okay, now since these changes were announced last week, there's been a bit of a confusion about what's allowed under level 4. Mm-hmm. So could you just walk us through it? Are residents now banned from watering gardens and lawns more than once a week?
10: Yeah, once a week is what you're allowed with your sprinkler system. Drip irrigation for shrubs or food producing plants is 3 days a week for drip. And then handheld water is unlimited. So it's a go ahead.
8: Okay, so if somebody wants to water their new lawn or something, they can wander around with a handheld?
10: Yeah, well, a new lawn, you can apply for a variance, and that's an application that you do through the city's website, and you can apply for that. But someone with a typical lawn in let's say Brock or Westside or everywhere else in Kamloops, you're allowed 1 day a week to water that with your sprinkler system, and then you can hand water if you choose.
8: Okay, I have a relatively new lawn. Is a new lawn considered 2 months old? Is that still new?
10: If you previously had a variance, you can apply to extend it.
8: Okay.
10: But if you didn't have a variance before and you have a lawn in, you probably will not be successful.
8: I will leave my lawn issues at home. But thank you for clarifying that for folks. So what approach is being taken to ensure compliance at this point?
10: Well, compliance is just basically based on education right now. We are doing this as part of it, like getting out, and thanks for having me so I can help clear up any confusion for the public. And if it gets sought out that someone is maybe potentially breaking the rules on that, we're going to start with education. We're not trying to be the heavy hand. What we're trying to do is just all work together to protect not only the environment, but you know, make sure that we have enough water in the systems for when we need it. Even though the river is full or seemingly full right now, we have to watch what's coming our way in the future days.
8: Okay, so do you have a sense of, are we close to losing, you know, running out of water for essential firefighting needs or anything
10: no,
8: at this point?
10: No, we're, and that is part of it too, but no, we're not, there's no danger, there's no nothing like that. We're being very proactive. We want to make sure that we're ahead of it. And like I said in the beginning, this is set down by the province. So we're just following their guidelines and they're doing their modeling and we're trying to follow their guidelines as best as possible.
8: Now, some folks get excited about catching their neighbors, you know, behaving badly or they're looking for cheats. You know, what is that something you're looking for people to let you know if there's somebody who's maybe ignoring these rules?
10: Well, the way that we want to make sure that people are educated and that we're all working together as one community. We're not, you know, if you do see something that is egregious or whatever like that, and you have a concern, everybody's entitled to get a hold of community services and they can get out there and they'll educate possibly their neighbors or whatever to, hey, what's going on? And hopefully working together, everything can come to a peaceful agreement.
8: All right. Now, one of the discussions I've heard is I'm looking at the river. It looks the same as it did this time last year. Why go heavy hand now versus last year when this didn't get put in place?
10: Yeah, that's a legitimate question. And like I said, we're following the modeling of the province that tells us this is what's it may look good now, but it is the third week of July and we have August and September to go of potential heat. So they're saying, you guys, we better be more proactive this year to move this to number four. There are other places in the province, Kelowna, for example, that started at number five. So we're if people are upset, possibly, of what's going on, we have to make sure that we're doing our part to keep it at four as long as possible. We don't want to go to five unless we absolutely have to.
8: What does five look like?
10: Five is considerably more restrictions, right? You're not watering your grass anymore. You're still able to protect your food crops, but it's, I don't want to get into that too much because that's just going to create confusion. We're at four, right?
8: We're
10: now.
8: At four. All right. Yeah. Any advice for people that are worried about their lawns turning yellow?
10: So that's natural, right? If you stopped your irrigation and things like that, your lawn's going to brown up just like mine will, you know, but that's a natural part of the ecosystem and it'll come back in the spring. It's not going to just dry up and fizzle away. So that's a natural part of nature and when the heat comes. So it's okay. Don't worry about it. You haven't lost an investment in your property perhaps, but you can go ahead, still water once a week, and hand water unlimited if you need to.
8: And I guess if people are still upset, they should blame the province's science versus the city because you guys are taking your marching orders from the province.
10: Yeah, I hope they're not mad. we're all in this together. And the province, I'm not here to throw the province under the bus or anything, certainly is that as well. I mean, we're all in this together. Climate change, in my opinion, is real, and we have to watch for that. We have to protect fish habitats and things like that downstream from us. It's not just about our green grass. It's about how it impacts the environment throughout all of British Columbia and what the city of Kamloops can do to help protect the entire province.
8: Right. So as you're washing your dishes, think about, people in Ashcroft, people downstream from us, because as the river level drops up here, it gets even worse downstream.
10: Yes, 100%, right? It's not only the city of Kamloops we're protecting, we're protecting everybody beyond us.
8: Okay. Well, Rob, thank you so much for coming in and chatting with us this morning.
10: Thanks for having me. And if anybody has any questions, they can go onto the city's website at kamloops.ca/drought.
8: Yes, that would be the place to go to figure out which day of the week you get to do your watering.
10: Yeah, it's based off your address, and there's three categories, zero, I can't remember off the top of my
8: head. Okay.
10: But yeah, that information's there, and there's a great infographic of the water restrictions for level three, four, and five. If people want, if they're still, I didn't quite get what he said, go onto that website, and you'll be able to figure out for yourself what's going on.
8: Excellent. Okay. And any sense of when this will end? I guess we need more rain. Just wait and see.
10: Yeah. I mean, that will once again be based on the province's recommendation. They'll tell us what to do and we'll follow their guidelines.
8: Okay. Rob, thanks for coming in.
10: Okay. Thanks for having me.
8: That is Rob Wagner, Utility Services Manager for the City of Kamloops. Over to you. What do you think about the water restrictions? Are you having trouble figuring out when you're allowed to water? Do you think the restrictions are too harsh or not strong enough? 1-855-400-2221, or you can email us, kamloops@cbc.ca.

0: Conservation officers are now trying to figure out why a cougar is hanging out at a popular campsite north of Kamloops. They say having repeated sightings of the predator so close to people is unusual. The Isabel Lake Rec campground has been closed for now to the public. Daybreak Shelley Joyce spoke with Sergeant Jared Connaughty earlier.
1: My name is Sergeant Jared Connaughty. I'm the sergeant for the Thompson-Nicola Zone. July 15th, we had received some information about a number of cougar encounters by campers. None of the encounters were overly aggressive, but it was mostly related to presence of cougar, you know, persistent presence of cougar in the campground. So as a result, we worked with Wrecks and Trails and elected to close the campsite with the interest of public safety in mind to allow us to investigate the cause of why these frequent sightings and encounters were occurring in the campsite. It's not anticipated that the closure will last for very long. We are hopeful that by the weekend, in fact, that we can open it. However, we need to verify a few things first.
2: What do you need to know to be able to open it?
1: Ideally, in a perfect world, it would be nice to know why these cougar have been seen and have why we're having these encounters. It could be for a number of reasons, and it's anticipated that it's due to normal, natural reasons to ensure that the public is safe in a rec site that is got a high usage. That's why the decision was made to close the campground temporarily. It's a beautiful recreation site with camping opportunities, fishing opportunities for youth and disabled anglers, as well as day users for people that want to birdwatch or hike. There's so many different things that a person can do there. In going there, it's part of our regular patrol locations. So we are checking everyone from hikers, joggers, to mountain bikers, campers, etc. So it's a really good opportunity that's really close to the city of Kamloops. So it's very convenient for folks to get out there and look around.
2: How many spots are there?
1: I'm going to take a guess at about 20 sites.
2: Okay.
1: But also there's day use areas and some other infrastructure there as well.
2: Okay. Did you get any stories or any sort of occurrences that people told you about when they saw these cougars? Like, what did you hear exactly?
1: What we had heard was a couple of campers had interactions with a cougar around their campsite. The cougar didn't demonstrate any aggressive behavior towards the campers. It was just persistent sightings around the campsite. And it raised the question as to why are these occurring? Because it's not normal and natural for a cougar to be attracted to people and be present for a long time without a reason. And there's a number of reasons it could be. But we're just trying to verify and hopefully answer some of those questions. We may not know and fully understand why these sightings were happening. However, we're trying to gain some more information. At this point, we're not overly concerned with the information that we do have, that there's anything outstanding in terms of safety concerns that are happening at this point.
2: Now, how would people find out if it was reopened? Is there a place they would go?
1: There is, I believe there's a website through Wrecks and Trails where they would post the updates on their site. It's not through the Conservation Office of Service. It'll be through Wrecks and Trails.
2: Okay. Jared, what would be a reason why a cougar would hang around? You said that, like, you just want to make sure that there's nothing unusual about this. What would something unusual be?
1: Well, to speak to the unusual part is a little bit more challenging, but I'll speak to some of the more logical, normal, natural reasons why we're seeing that. And one of them would be that a cougar would be feeding on a prey source, have a food source nearby, a kill site. And so when that happens, the animal will stay within the immediate vicinity, you know, for a duration of a week, potentially. So when we see these frequent sightings in one spot, it is a common thing for us to go, there's a possibility that there's a kill there, and it's staying close by because it's frequently accessing that food source. And that's why we're seeing these sightings happening in one spot. The way the lake is situated, there's lots of riparian areas around that lake, and those offer a lot of a very cool environment for wildlife in general to be. And with this hot weather that we're having, we don't see a lot of big movements from wildlife, so they tend to stay in closer proximity, closer areas, and focus on those cooler environments like creeks and other riparian areas when we have this heat.
2: When we hear about Isabel Lake being closed, is there signage up? Is there a gate across it? How do people know it's closed?
1: There's signage right as you come into the lake before you even access the campsite itself.
3: That was Shelley Joyce speaking with Sergeant Jared Connaughty. The conservation officer says they hope to be able to reopen the Isabel Lake campground north of Kamloops by this upcoming weekend. But until then, signs are up and that site is closed.

In our next half hour, Build Kamloops is hiring a dedicated campaign manager to raise money for the city's new multiplex arena and performing arts center. We're going to find out why in our next half hour. Also, we will talk about the potential, well, for more interprovincial trade when it comes to booze, and how the threats from the U.S. to impose a 50% tariff could impact wine growers in our province. That's coming up at about 10 to 8 this morning. It is 7:29. You are listening to Daybreak Kamloops right here on CBC Radio 1. It is a smoky start to the day. Smoke from wildfires throughout our listening area and some ash falling on vehicles here in Kamloops this morning. On the Air Quality Health Index right now for Kamloops, it is a 4, which is considered moderate risk. And it is going to get even hotter today. We're looking at a high of 39 degrees.

0: It is 7:30, and it's time for the news.
1: This is CBC News. Good morning, I'm Marcella Bernardo in Kamloops. It's smoky and 19 degrees. Williams Lake is 16 and also smoky. Air quality advisories are now in effect for both the Cariboo and South Thompson regions. Environment Canada has also issued a heat warning, with temperatures expected to hit the high 30s today. In the news.
2: The RCMP have activated an Amber Alert in the search for a four-year-old boy reported missing yesterday from West Kelowna. Police began the search for Atlas Andrews after reports of a parental abduction. Atlas is Caucasian, 3 feet tall, 51 pounds, with brown hair and hazel eyes. Mounties are also searching for his mother, Elise Andrews. She's 40 years old, Caucasian, 5'4", with brown hair and brown eyes. They may be driving in a black 2021 Nissan Qashqai, BC license plate RV003L.
1: In other news, residents who refused to leave Boston Bar last week are again being told to get out after another wildfire erupted near that community yesterday. Strong winds quickly saw it expand to cover nearly 10 square kilometers. A reception center has been set up for evacuees at the MacArthur Island Sports Center in Kamloops. Highway 1 is closed in both directions between Hell's Gate and Boston Bar. Highway 5, the Coquihalla, is the fastest alternate route for anyone from the Lower Mainland trying to get to the interior. Highway 3, from Manning Park to the Sunshine Valley, is also closed due to a wildfire in that area. Across the province, 89 fires are now active. Forest Minister Ravi Pommar says BC is using remote-controlled water cannons, night vision technology, and other measures to fight fires. Earlier this week, a drone was used to carry out a controlled burn near Boston Bar.
3: I'm proud that British Columbia is once again leading the way with this technology while helping to keep our crews safe.
1: Normally, helicopters are used for controlled burns, but drones are considered more effective because they can get closer to the flames. A few new heat records were set in the province yesterday. The temperature in the Cache Creek Ashcroft area hit 39.1 degrees. That's up from 37.8, which was the old record set in 2024. New highs were also set in Fort Nelson, Seashelt, Smithers, and Terrace. WorkSafe BC is warning employers to take precautions as heat warnings continue for much of the province. Temperatures are expected to hit the high 30s. Sandeep Mangat with WorkSafe BC says anyone spending time outdoors is at risk, but so are many employees who work indoors.
4: If you're working in commercial kitchens, you're working in laundries, you're working in factory settings or warehouses close to machinery or equipment that radiates heat, you got to be extra careful, right? Watch for that. Employers, we provided on our WorkSafe screening tools, information, so they can go in there, make use of that information, and it's available in multiple languages as well.
1: Over the past 5 years, WorkSafe BC has recorded more than 300 heat-related injury claims. The suspect in yesterday's police-involved shooting outside a North Vancouver shopping center has died. As we hear from the CBC's Jonna Bailon, a team from the province's Independent Investigations Office is now reviewing the events leading up to that fatal confrontation.
5: It happened a little after 1 p.m. Tuesday at Westview Plaza. Mounties say officers responded to reports of a man with an edged weapon. They say he was threatening people inside a business, then left, entered a vehicle in the parking lot, and collided with other parked vehicles. The suspect then left the vehicle at a gas station in the plaza. Baman Afshari, who owns the pizza shop at the plaza, described what he saw.
6: After this car, he tried the other car in the gas station. He couldn't get away off this one. Then he goes behind the gas pump, tried to put the gas on himself.
5: Mounties say responding officers interacted with the suspect, who then entered the driver's seat of an unoccupied police vehicle. Mounties say police deployed a conducted energy weapon, then fired shots. The suspect was taken to hospital, where he later died. BC Civilian Watchdog is now investigating the incident. Jonna Bailon, CBC News, Vancouver.
1: And finally, in Kamloops, new water restrictions are putting a big damper on a children's party that was supposed to happen today.
7: For the kids in our neighborhood from kindergarten to grade 12.
8: Emmett Hogendorn is a pastor at a church in Kamloops. Water Wars is an annual event they put on for families in the neighborhood. And until this year, it's been a pretty big hit.
7: We build a big handmade pool So a lot of games happen in that. We build a slip and slide. We have a big water fight with water balloons.
8: But not today. That's because the city of Kamloops is now under drought level 4 water restrictions. People can still water lawns, trees, and shrubs, but only by hand or with sprinklers once a week. Residents have been asked by the city to avoid non-essential water use. That means no slip and slides, no water fights.
7: They told me no. Basically, just no. They walked through the each part of the event.
8: That means today's Water Wars party has been canceled until the restrictions are lifted, leaving dozens of disappointed kids.
7: They love it. For a lot of them, it's a big highlight of their summer.
8: Shelley Joyce, CBC News, Kamloops.
1: It's 7:35, and that is your latest local CBC News for British Columbia.
0: Thank you so much, Marcella. Sure didn't drop in temperature overnight.
1: Nope.
0: No, I was definitely a little surprised when I looked at our thermostat. Oh, well, the air conditioner was working overtime overnight, and it really didn't get the house all that cool.
1: No, and it's not even a dry heat, because I'm feeling pretty muggy, like I did when I lived in Vancouver. So it's normally we say, Kamloops, it's a dry heat. Today, it's a muggy Vancouver heat.
0: Yeah, the smoke is definitely not helping with the airflow, that's for sure. Mm-hmm. All right. Well, today could potentially be the hottest day of the week. It's also very smoky. We'll get to that weather forecast in just a moment. We will talk about Build Kamloops and the need to raise money. That's what city officials have decided after approving plans to hire a professional fundraiser for the initiative. So we're going to hear more details on that in just a few moments' time. Let us look at that weather forecast. Air quality and heat warnings remain up for the South Thompson, Fraser Canyon, the Caribou, and Shuswap. And we have seen some ash falling in Kamloops this morning. Kamloops, Merritt, and Logan Lake will be mainly sunny with smoke, a high of 39. 33 is the high predicted for Logan Lake. Right now on the Air Quality Health Index, as of 7 a.m. this morning, we are at a 4, which is considered moderate risk. Sun Peaks and Barrier, sunny with a few clouds and smoke, 29 in Sun Peaks, 35 in Barrier. Lytton, Lillooet, Cache Creek, and Ashcroft, smoky with sun, a high of 41. Smoky for Clinton, a high of 32 with sun. Chase, the Shuswap, and Falkland, sunny with smoke, a high of 34. Clearwater, Blue River, and Revelstoke, mainly sunny with smoke, 37 in Clearwater, 33 for Blue River and Revelstoke. In 100 Mile House, smoky with sun, a high of 29. Williams Lake and Anaheim Lake, smoky with some sun, a high of 35. Right now at the Williams Lake Airport, it is smoky and 17 degrees. On the Air Quality Health Index, Williams Lake is a 4, moderate risk. Kelowna, 36 and sunny. And Vancouver, mainly sunny and a high of 27. Let's check in with Scott.
9: Good morning. Here's a quick look at sports. I'm Scott Reguerre. The Toronto Blue Jays, now 9 games below 500 after losing 3 straight games, will attempt to bounce back tonight when they face Tampa Bay. Yesterday, they didn't have much luck, losing to the Rays 12-2. Right-hander Braden Fisher will go for Toronto. The Rays will counter with Griffin Jacks. Meantime, the Boston Red Sox pursuit of a franchise record-tying 15th straight victory will continue this afternoon, weather permitting. Last night's game between the Baltimore Orioles and the Sox was postponed because of heavy rain. The teams will play a doubleheader today. The longest winning streak in Red Sox history came in 1946, a 15-game run. There are 15 matches on Major League Soccer's schedule tonight with all 3 Canadian teams in action. The Vancouver Whitecaps will visit FC Cincinnati. The New England Revolution host Toronto FC, and CF Montreal will be in Nashville to face Nashville SC. And the last place Calgary Wild will attempt to hit the win column this evening when they host the Northern Super League leading Ottawa Rapid at McMahon Stadium. The Wild have lost 9 of 11 matches and have 2 draws as well this season. The Rapid, meanwhile, have 9 wins, 2 losses, and a single draw. That's your look at sports. I'm Scott Reguerre.
0: Thank you, Scott. I'm Doug Herbert. You're listening to Daybreak Kamloops right here on CBC Radio 1. And in West Coast League baseball action, the Kamloops Northpaws were in Edmonton last night taking on the Riverhawks. They lost 6-5, and they have another game on the road tonight in Edmonton.

0: 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How would you like a job as the chief fundraiser for two long-awaited infrastructure projects in Kamloops? Yesterday, the city's Build Kamloops Committee approved plans to hire a dedicated campaign manager for the new Performing Arts Center downtown and multiplex arena in the Dufferin area. The collective fundraising target is $40 million. David Hallinan is the city's corporate services director, and he is in studio with more details. Good morning, David.
1: Good morning, Doug. How are you doing today?
0: Good. Thanks for coming in this morning.
1: Most welcome.
0: Now, you delivered the report to the Build Kamloops Committee yesterday. Why does the city need a dedicated fundraiser for these projects?
1: Well, I think it goes back to when we originally brought forward the budget and the concept of the Build Kamloops program and looking at how are we going to deliver these two projects as the initial kickoff for Build Kamloops. And part of it was recognizing that, debt is a portion of the budget, but it's certainly not the complete total project cost. Fundraising was a identified component. And then we had some other grant pieces in it. So this is something that we knew was coming and has been coming and planned for quite some time. And what we recognize is that there are always going to be folks who may want to contribute more than just, you know, the property tax impact on their debt. And we see that with other organizations like Royal Inland Hospital Foundation, where they help fundraise money for needed equipment, as well as TRU, where students get support from their foundational work as well. So along the similar lines of what both of those organizations are doing, we're looking at doing that as well.
0: Okay, so who's qualified to do it? What are you looking for in a winning candidate?
1: Well, that's kind of the million-dollar question for us. This is definitely not something that we do on an ongoing, regular basis. And so this is where we're in the midst right now of developing what the role profile is going to look like, what the skills that we're going to want to have are, and ultimately what that position is going to be doing and delivering. As an initial component, it's really building out the program and laying out how do we start to look and build out what we need to be looking at. So as an example, if I look at the old Riverside Coliseum, and yes, I'm dating myself because I remember Riverside Coliseum, but we've seen sponsorship opportunities with corporations, whether it was Sportmart Place at one point in time or Interior Credit Savings, and now today at Sandman Center. And so sponsorship is one component of that fundraising piece. So we're going to have two really nice visible facilities that, corporations may want to put their name onto and be able to enter a relationship with them in terms of, advertisement, in terms of fundraising dollars for it.
0: $40 million is a lot of money to raise. Do you have a goal on when it should be raised by?
1: The nice thing about these projects is that, we've started digging a hole on the art center, but it's not going to go up tomorrow. So we do have a few years in terms of which we are able to, look at this. But I think that as we start to get the word out more and more, I think that we've got a window of time in terms of the construction of both of these facilities and venues. And so the target will be aligned over the course of the entire time of the project. So again, this is really a 4 or 5 year program that we're looking at. And then, maybe the future councils will want to add something more to Build Kamloops, and so this type of work will continue going forward.
0: Okay, now how will you hire this fundraiser, this person? Do you have a headhunter? What are you doing to hire this person?
1: Well, I think that's part of our challenges going forward. I think first what we're going to look at is kind of what is the skills and the role that we want to have? Where can we find them? And we've been speaking with peer organizations who have someone similar. And so we're going to look at whether this person becomes a contractor and we end up just hiring somebody on a term contract type basis, or whether this person becomes an employee. I think it's going to be necessary to figure out exactly how do we get the most value out of the position and how they're able to deliver what we're looking for them to have. And I think part of it is really building out the plan and the framework as to what this needs to look like.
0: How is this fundraiser position being paid for? Is it out of city funds?
1: No, what we're going to likely look at is a portion of the fundraising component will be used to help pay for the activities around the fundraising work. So it'll be a bit of a fee in terms of the top end of that. It's a similar model that we've done with BCICF, who we've recently partnered with in terms of being a organization to take donations and be able to issue tax credits or tax receipts for folks. And so reaching out to them or contacting their, looking at their website is an opportunity to be able to drive some funds into that. But right now we're really in early stages. We want to get something up and running hopefully by before the end of this year, definitely before the end of this year, so that we can start actually getting the plan in place and start approaching organizations in a more proactive and certain way. We had some initial conversations previously, but then of course we had some challenges and some delays in terms of the project getting kicked off. And so now we need to re-engage with some of those conversations that had been occurring.
2: Okay, now Western Canada Theatre, the Symphony, both expect to use this facility in a big way. What role do you see them for them in this fundraising? Because obviously they want to get it built as soon as possible.
1: Absolutely. And I think we're, you know, obviously using our partners is going to be critically important to be able to help connect into folks that are, you know, interested in helping provide support to get the venue built. They are obviously both are going to have unique fundraising needs for things that they are specifically looking at. But our start right now is really to try and be balanced and fair between the venues and the facilities and make certain that we get the place for them to go play, so to speak, and finished and done and then ready for them to go.
2: How much money has been raised for these projects so far?
1: We're just over $2 million. We've got some commitments in place and we've got some conversations in place that have occurred. And so we're starting to see some funds coming in. And we'll be getting ongoing reporting through BCICF on a regular basis so we can update council where we're at and how things are progressing. And of course, if once we have a couple of major sponsors that come forward and we're able to announce publicly in partnership with them, you know, that information will be coming out as well.
2: Okay, now an update on construction. How's that going?
1: Construction is proceeding as planned. No surprises so far, knock on wood. You know, construction, when you start digging into a hole, you're not quite sure what's going to be down there. But so far, everything is proceeding on time, on budget, and they're moving ahead forward as planned and as we had committed to previously.
2: Okay. Anything else you'd like to share with us before you go?
1: I think this is just a really great opportunity for, you know, members of the city. And as I mentioned yesterday during council, you know, we know that, for example, Sun Rivers is going to be, you know, there's many folks that live in Sun Rivers who can participate and will utilize our facilities. And this is an opportunity for folks who may not be residents of Kamloops and part of that taxation base to be able to contribute to these venues. And there's lots of folks out there who, you know, see the value in arts and sports and want to be able to give back to their community. So this is just a really great opportunity for them to do that. And we're looking forward to seeing these facilities and buildings opened up and being utilized by everybody in the city.
2: What would it cost to put my name on the new Performing Arts Center if I had, you know, a couple million in my back pocket?
1: Probably a bit more than that.
2: Okay.
1: Yeah, that's part of what the work we're doing is looking at, you know, what is the fair value in terms of putting your name on a facility? I keep talking about, I drive through Salmon Arm going to Calgary quite often, and I see Rogers on the Salmon Arm building there and wonder what that's worth and think, that's a lot of visibility there. So
2: you want to get it right.
1: Yeah, we'd like to get it right and make sure that we, you know, get a fair amount and a fair number in terms of for both parties so that we both benefit from the relationship.
2: Okay. Well, David, thank you for coming in this morning.
1: You're most welcome, Doug. Thank you so much.
2: That is David Hallinan, the Corporate Services Director for the City of Kamloops. We always want to hear what you have to say about our stories. What do you think about Build Kamloops hiring a dedicated fundraiser? Would you donate? If yes, why? If not, why? Give our talkback line a call, 1-855-400-2221, or you can email us, kamloops@cbc.ca.

0: Wineries, distilleries, and breweries will soon be able to sell products directly to consumers across the country. David Eby and 8 other premiers signed the deal yesterday as part of a push to remove interprovincial trade barriers. Meantime, Premier Eby says there's, quote, not a chance in hell, end quote, that U.S. alcohol will return to government liquor stores in B.C. That, of course, in response to a new tariff threat by Donald Trump this week, which included our wine, whiskey, and many other alcohol exports. So how are producers here reacting to all the developments this week? Jeff Guignard is the president and CEO of Wine Growers British Columbia, and he joins us now. Good morning, Jeff.
1: Good morning.
0: So let's start off with the latest tariff threat by Donald Trump. What was your reaction to that news?
1: I mean, that's the last thing we need, right? It's a further escalation of a trade dispute between two of the world's longest, you know, trading partners and best friends. So I view it, though, is the timing is interesting, right? I mean, we're in the middle of the next round of CUSMA negotiations. I mean, the premiers are just met yesterday talking about tearing down interprovincial barriers. It feels like a negotiating tactic, particularly when you look at, you know, here in British Columbia, we only export around maybe $1 million or so of wine to the United States every year. So it's not really a practical policy irritant, although it's certainly going to have an impact on the small wineries that are making those exports. So punishing a few small wineries when you have a dispute with your trading partner just makes absolutely no sense to me.
0: Okay. Now yesterday, the 9 premiers signed an agreement allowing alcohol sales direct to consumers. They say the interprovincial trade could offset business losses caused by a decline in U.S. sales. What difference do you see that making?
1: Well, first off, is that agreement is a really positive signal that the Canadian premiers are recognizing we need to tear down these interprovincial barriers, particularly in the face of, you know, new tariff threats from the United States. But let's be clear, the framework that they signed is a commitment for the provinces to develop their own system. So it doesn't create a single open Canadian market, which is what we've been asking for this whole time. So, you know, our still concerns are here that, yes, we're all committed, and this is an important political commitment that we're all moving in the right direction. But we want to make sure the provinces don't all continue to segment their markets out and build in additional taxes or registration. If that happens, basically we'll be removing one barrier and replacing them with a new one.
0: Okay, so this is a framework of a win, but it's not quite a win just yet.
1: Exactly. Yeah. Right. So it doesn't actually create the free trade system that we need within Canada. And, you know, the point that we're consistently making, you know, it's like, yes, we absolutely welcome the premier's commitment to this, but the agreement needs to go farther than this. So we need to actually get to implementation so that Canadians can access Canadian wine in Canadian provinces, no matter where they call home.
0: Okay, now still with liquor policy, back in May, the province made a change to allow restaurants and bars to buy alcohol from private stores, not just from the liquor distribution branch. How has that been going? What sort of impact has that made?
1: Yeah, it's had a minor impact on the industry. I mean, what the government was trying to solve there, right, is that from hospitality businesses like restaurants and pubs, you can buy directly from a winery or a domestic producer, which has been great. But then you were forced to purchase products from BC liquor stores, even if, you know, you didn't want to purchase from them or they didn't have the products you want. So this change allowed them to purchase from private liquor stores as well, which is oftentimes where you get those specialty cocktail ingredients. I think it's too soon to know how big of a shift it is in the market, but I've certainly seen some people, you know, you run out of a bottle on something late at night, or you're trying to get a special ingredient that the government liquor stores don't care. They go to that private store instead. So that's been positive. And it means instead of ordering, you know, in cases from a winery, you know, if you're a small business, you can order, you know, individual bottles instead directly from the stores. So we'll see how the continues to shift, but it's been a positive modernization generally.
0: Okay, now let's go back to the U.S. trade war. Why do you think liquor has become such a tool in this war with the U.S.?
1: Well, it always does, right? I mean, that's why wine is the poster child for interprovincial trade and others. I think in this case, you know, the 50% tariffs and the specifically targeting you know, Canada is because after, you know, the United States launched this trade dispute with Canada by imposing unfair tariffs in violation of our current trading agreement with them, many provinces responded by saying, okay, well, we're going to take U.S. products off the shelves. that has been having an impact on, you know, distillers and wineries throughout America, which is unfortunate because our dispute has never been with them. So it feels like the United States is now just trying to respond in kind as a negotiating tactic, and liquor gets the headlines on these things. But at the end of the day, what's more important is that everyone needs to sit down and negotiate a proper agreement. About $2 trillion of goods go back and forth across our borders every year. All right, this is much more important than any one industry or any one personality, right? This is about the future of both of our economies.
0: Okay, and there has been this push to buy Canadian, you know, elbows up. Have the domestic wine growers in our province seen a boost at all in their sales since all of this began?
1: Yes, some certainly have. Overall, it's not, you know, uniform. It's like the whole industry. I mean, in some cases, customers have shifted to, you know, other varietals or producers they're familiar with, or sometimes they're trading for price points. But overall, it's been a positive on the retail side. It's also been nice to see, you know, and, you know, people are going out in restaurants, and instead of ordering a California wine, they're ordering a BC wine. Or even on the tourism side, we're seeing, you know, folks from Alberta, for example, who maybe were going to travel the States, have decided to come and visit BC's wine regions, which is really exciting for us because we're building the world's next great wine region right here in British Columbia. You have to see it to believe it. It's a great way to spend your tourism dollars this year.
0: Okay, and last question for you, our grape growers. How are they doing this summer?
1: Oh, man, I have to tell you, I've been in the Okanagan a lot the last little while. We're having a wonderful growing season, which is so encouraging because we've had a couple of tough years, you know, fires and freezes and other events that damage the crops. But right now it looks like we're having a record season, and I think the quality of the grapes are going to be really good, which is so important because, you know, you need excellent grapes to
0: yes.
1: make excellent wine. So we're really excited to see what the crops are going to do. Now, we won't know until we get to, you know, late August, early September when we start harvesting, but all signs point to something really special this year.
0: Okay. Well, Jeff, thank you for your time this morning.
1: My pleasure. Have a great day.
0: That was Jeff Guignard, the president and CEO of Wine Growers British Columbia. He joined us from, I believe it was somewhere in the Okanagan. New music from Ottawa's Alicia Kaylee. This is Don't Break My Heart.
2: Break my

0: Nice beat for this morning. That is Don't Break My Heart, a new song from Ottawa's Alicia Kaylee. Marcella's here with the latest in local news.
1: Thanks, Doug. An Amber Alert is in effect for a four-year-old boy reported missing from West Kelowna. Police believe Atlas Andrews was abducted by his 40-year-old mother, Elise. They may be traveling in a black 2021 Nissan Qashqai with the BC license RVO03L. And another large wildfire is threatening the entire community of Boston Bar. Evacuees are being told to drive to Kamloops, where an emergency reception center is now set up at MacArthur Island. Those stories and more coming up in the news at 8:30.
0: Thank you, Marcella. 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
2: 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Coming up in half an hour, it's The Current.
5: I'm Rebecca Zanbergen. Canada's premiers are meeting right now on Prince Edward Island, and there's a lot to talk about at this pivotal time for provinces and territories. Trade, national unity, pipelines, healthcare, and more. Coming up on The Current.
6: This is World Report. Good morning. I'm Marcia Young. RCMP and West Kelowna have issued an Amber Alert for a four-year-old boy. The Mounties say Ryan Atlas Andrews was last seen Tuesday morning, but RCMP say the boy goes by the name Atlas. He's described as 3 feet tall, 51 pounds, with short brown hair and hazel eyes. RCMP say he is believed to be with the 40-year-old suspect, Elise Andrews. Prime Minister Mark Carney spoke virtually with the country's premiers yesterday. They're in Charlottetown for the Council of the Federation meeting, and the U.S. president's new tariff threat is on top of the agenda. Sources tell CBC Carney tasked the premiers to think about Canada's possible leverage and its reigniting debate over whether Canada should threaten to restrict its energy exports to the U.S. The CBC's Janice McGregor reports.
7: Well, that's not going to happen.
8: With Alberta's sovereignty referendum coming up fast, Premier Danielle Smith's rejecting the idea of her province sacrificing resource revenue for the greater good.
7: I think that what will happen is that we're going to have a pretty intense period over the next 29 days, and I hope that diplomacy will prevail.
8: But wouldn't that diplomacy carry more weight if it was backed up by an energy threat? New Brunswick Premier Susan Holt thinks so.
9: We do sell a lot of energy products to New England. 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And so we know that we have those kinds of tools at our disposal should we need them.
10: Sounds like a threat. Is it?
9: We have a lot of options on where we take our valuable natural resources and who we share them with.
8: More trade diversification away from the U.S. could pack a punch. Newfoundland and Labrador Premier Tony Wakeham.
11: I think what you're seeing now is Canada recognize

0: public pressure on Zelensky's administration following the dismissal of Defense Minister Mykhailo Fedorov. His removal resulted in mass protests. Many Ukrainians attributed the advances in the war against Russia to the former minister. Small businesses across the country are considering their options with new tariff threats from the U.S. The CBC's Karen Pauls visited a beekeeper in rural Manitoba to learn what the new tariffs could mean for honey.
1: Ian Stepler carefully opens a hive.
2: This top box is being filled up with honey.
1: He'll be harvesting this in just a few days.
2: I hope they produce a bumper crop for us, and when they do, we just want to get paid for it. So.
1: But that may be a problem, with U.S. President Donald Trump imposing a 50% tariff on everything from wine and hockey sticks to cement and agricultural products, including honey. There's a lot of uncertainty.
2: It could be disastrous.
1: Pascal Chan is Vice President of Strategic Policy and Supply Chains at the Canadian Chamber of Commerce. He says the list of items to be tariffed may seem random.
3: But we don't think it is. These measures appear to have been designed very carefully to inflict pressure on.
1: In areas, he says, where the Trump administration believes it can have the greatest impact in destabilizing trade talks. For beekeepers still trying to recover from years of catastrophic colony losses and lower honey yields, Trump's tariffs couldn't come at a worse time. Karen Pauls, CBC News, near Miami, Manitoba.
0: And finally,
4: Mona Lisa, Mona Lisa, men have named.
0: The Louvre's Apollo Gallery reopened to the public today. It's the first time since last year's crown jewel heist, but its art collections and precious jewels will not be on display. The gallery will be empty, just as it was back in the 17th century. The famed museum launched a security improvement plan last year. The new measures mean Da Vinci's Mona Lisa will get a new dedicated gallery, and the cost is an estimated 800,000 euros. That is a whopping price tag of more than $1 billion Canadian dollars.
4: Or is this your
0: That's World Report. I'm Marcia Young.
4: To hide a broken heart.
5: Good morning. You are listening to Daybreak Kamloops right here on CBC Radio 1. I'm Doug Herbert. It is Wednesday, July 22nd. Marcello Bernardo is in on our news desk, and in this half hour, understaffing, overregulation, and senseless hurdles. These are some of the complaints of a Cariboo-based miner. We're going to hear from him, and then we're going to hear from the Conservatives' mining critic in response. That's all coming up in this half hour. Marcella's here with some local news. Hello, Marcella.
6: Good morning. Residents of Boston Bar who refused to evacuate last week are again being ordered to leave as a third wildfire threatens that community. That fire, now covering 10 square kilometers, is one of 89 listed as active across the province. And a man has died following an RCMP-involved shooting in North Vancouver yesterday afternoon. Police say the man was threatening people with a knife at the Westview Plaza shopping center. Those stories and more coming up in about 20 minutes.
5: Thank you, Marcella. Air quality and heat warnings are still up for the South Thompson, Fraser Canyon, the Cariboo, and Shoe Swap, so expect smoky conditions all over our listening area today. And it is already starting to warm up. Didn't cool down all that much overnight. It's now 21 and partly cloudy at the Kamloops Airport. Kamloops and Merritt should expect mainly sunny conditions with a lot of local smoke, a high of 39, so it's going to be very toasty today. Clear overnight and 20, chance of showers and a thunderstorm tomorrow, and 37. So things will start to cool a little bit as we head toward the weekend. Sun Peaks and Barrier, sun with a few clouds and smoke, 29 in Sun Peaks, 35 in Barrier. And I should update the air quality health index. The Kamloops area, a 4, so that is considered moderate risk. Lytton, Lillooet, Cache Creek, and Ashcroft, there is also that air quality warning there. Sunshine, a high of 41 for Lytton. The IQ Air website lists the Lytton air quality as being quite unhealthy at this hour, so do take note of that if you're in the Lytton area. Clinton, 32 with smoke. Chase, the Shoe Swap, and Falkland, sunny with smoke and 34. Clearwater, Blue River, and Revelstoke, mainly sunny with smoke, 37 in Clearwater, 33 in Blue River and Revelstoke. In 100 Mile, mainly sunny and 29. Williams Lake and Anaheim Lake, smoke with sun and 35. At the Williams Lake Airport at this hour, it is smoky and 18. On the air quality index, a 4 for Williams Lake. Kelowna, 36, sun with smoke. In Vancouver, mainly sunny and 27.
6: And taking a look at the roads, the Trans-Canada Highway is closed in both directions between Hell's Gate and Boston Bar due to a new wildfire prompting more evacuation orders. The alternative route is the Coquihalla Highway. Highway 3 is also closed in both directions between Sunshine Valley and Manning Park due to the Norwegian Creek wildfire. The only way out of the Fraser Valley into the interior is also the Coquihalla because Highway 1 through the Fraser Canyon is closed. And watch for some smaller closures in the Caribou, also due to wildfires still burning out of control. More details can be found online at Drive BC. And in Kamloops, eastbound traffic continues to be disrupted along McGill Road between Dalhousie and University Drive. Pre-planned water main upgrades are slated for completion in late August. Westbound traffic is not impacted. Work also continues at the Summit and Notre Dame Drive intersection with lane closures planned during off-peak periods. And just looking ahead to the weekend, city officials are warning us that 3rd Avenue is going to be closed for the downtown night market on July 25th. So right. Looking forward to that. Just letting everyone know.
5: Okay. Thank you, Marcella.
6: You're welcome.
5: It is 8:13. A placer miner in the Caribou is sounding off on delays in the mining industry. He acquired a placer claim in the Caribou 2 years ago, and since January, he's been trying to transfer the permit from the previous owner's name to his own. He's emailed and phoned the Mineral Development Office multiple times seeking an update. Then out of frustration, he recently made an 8-hour round trip to the Kamloops Mineral Development Office. For more, we're joined by Peter Rizzi. He's the placer miner in the Caribou. Good morning, Peter.
7: Morning, Doug. How are you?
5: Good, good. Now, can you tell us what compelled you to make this trip to the Mineral Development Office in Kamloops?
7: Well, my father and I placer mine in the Caribou, and I bought a placer claim off a guy a couple of years ago, and I've been having a hard time transferring the permit from the previous owner's name into my name. I've emailed and phoned the mines office in Kamloops since January, and I haven't been able to actually, I got a response from one of the mines, mine inspectors in June, I believe. And she said they are so backlogged with stuff that they will try to get around to it by the end of the year. But the issue that I have is I can't do any work until that permit's in my name.
5: Okay, so you've spent the money. You want to get out onto the onto your claim, start panning, start looking for minerals, but you can't. What kind of update did the office tell you when you came to Kamloops?
7: I tried to speak to someone in Kamloops, but I was unable to. I went to front counter, and they said that you had to have an appointment to talk to someone from the mines office. So I had to drive 4.5 hours back to the Caribou without really any real answer. So.
5: Okay, so you were hoping to make things quicker by showing up in person, but too bad. That's sort of the gist of it?
7: Pretty much, yeah. I kind of ran out of options. But
5: now, do you have any sense of when this permit might be transferred over? You said you heard something, but have you got any updates?
7: No, I haven't. All that I heard was hopefully you'll get it done by the end of the year, but when is that, right? That's the issue, too, with mining is it's seasonal, right? So you got to get in and get your stuff done when you can, right?
5: Yeah, so summer is your prime time. You don't want to be trying to get out there when the ground is frozen.
7: No, you can't. You have where we're at. Sometimes we got 4 or 5 feet of snow. You can't do anything.
5: Do you have a sense at all of why these delays are being caused? Has anybody told you anything on that?
7: Well, I've heard through the grapevine that apparently there's only 2 people in the Mineral Titles Office in Kamloops working. But I think the broader issue is the government doesn't take like the small scale mining seriously. Right. Like if you're a big company that's doing a multi-million dollar project, then all your stuff gets fast tracked. But if you're a small, like family operation mining, you're not prioritized at all.
5: Go on.
7: And like I've heard too that apparently through the Kamloops mines branch, they've only issued 3 placer mining permits so far this year. And that covers all the Caribou and a good portion of the interior.
5: How many claims do you have? I imagine this is one that you were hoping to make some money on this year.
7: I was hoping to do some testing to see if it was viable to get a larger permit to mine. But between my dad and I think we have about 400 or 500 acres of claims in the Caribou. And then we have some other stuff up at Dees Lake as well.
5: So at this point, are you sort of spinning your wheels or are you able to work on some of your other claims while you wait on this one?
7: I'm able to work on my dad's claim, but I think we only have another year's worth of mining there. And the issue that you run into as well is these permits are taking multiple years to get. Like the claim that my dad has that is permitted this year, it took him 2 years to get that permit.
8: Okay, so yes, you're waiting for multiple years here. And what are you mining exactly?
7: Placer gold in the gravel, so that's the main thing that we get out of the ground.
8: And what did that that claim cost you?
7: That claim cost me about $10,000, and then the bond was $3,500. But you have other things as well, right? Like between excavators and pickups, camper, all that stuff, you're looking at a couple $100,000 of equipment tied up, right?
8: Right, and I guess at this point, if you were to get your permit, how long would it take you to actually get into the field and get going on this one?
7: It wouldn't take me too long because all our equipment's look. My dad's claim is about 5-6 kilometers away from this other claim, but it's just the thing of having this claim and seeing if it's viable to get a larger permit on, right?
8: If you had to do this all over again, would you? Would you buy that claim if you knew this was going to happen?
7: If I knew that the way that permitting and everything was going in BC, I would not even do it in BC. I'd go to the Yukon or not do it at all.
8: And what are you hearing from others in the industry? Is your story unique?
7: Not at all. I know a guy that's mining across the river from us, and it took him 4 years to get his permit.
8: 4 years? So
7: and was 4 years, yeah.
8: Was he told why he saw those delays?
7: I'm not quite sure why exactly, but it's just everything is taking so long, the amount of bureaucracy and just unnecessary, in my opinion, unnecessary paperwork and stuff that has to be done, right?
8: Okay, well, Peter, much appreciated. Thank you for your time on this morning. I hope to hear something positive from you about your claim soon. Is there anything else you'd like to leave us with?
7: Just that if this was more... if it was easier to get permits and kind of more, accepted by government, it could be a major industry in the province that could provide a lot of jobs and economic drivers. Like if you look at the Yukon, placer gold mining and smaller scale mining is huge up there. Right? Like we could have something similar in BC if it were encouraged by government.
8: Right. Okay. Well, Peter, thank you for your time on this morning, and we will stay in touch.
7: Thanks for your time today, Doug.
8: That was Peter Rizzi. He's a placer miner in the Cariboo. For a reaction, we are joined now by the official opposition critic for mining and critical minerals, Pete Davis. He's also an MLA for Kootenai Rockies, and he joins us this morning from Cranbrook. Good morning, Pete.
9: Good morning.
8: Thank you for joining us this morning. What's it like in Cranbrook?
9: It is smoky here. We've got some fires around us, unfortunately. So I think that's happening all over BC right now. So
8: you are correct. Now, are you surprised by any of the complaints you just heard from Peter?
9: You know, I feel bad for Peter, and unfortunately, I'm not surprised. When we reach a point where a simple transfer of name is taking over a year, there's obviously a problem with this system. It's broken.
8: What do you see as causing the delays?
9: Well, you have some time because I got a list I can tell you.
8: Okay, well, give me the Coles notes.
9: Well, let's just talk about a couple of things. I mean, as far as what I can see the last couple of years, this government just seems to be anti-industry. It's this government seems to treat resource extraction as a liability instead of an economic supporter and partner that it should be. Another thing I'd see is lack of clear, predictable guidelines. I call it clear as mud rules. There doesn't seem to be any. They just seem to change all the time. Rule changes, they changed mid-force. I mean, I traveled all around BC this summer, just kind of going to talk to people on the ground. And what I always heard is that they would have rules, and they would say, these are the things that have to be done. They would meet those, and then guess what? The goalposts would move, and they would have to change their information. They'd have to redo permit stuff. They have to spend more money. It's just frustrating for these people. Just something like this. I mean, the simple administrative updates for a placer miner to get his name on his permit is going to take this guy over a year. You know, like he pointed out, I mean, this is a seasonal business. He'd like to get out and make some money. And they're putting a stop to it. It's really unfortunate. I just want to talk about one thing that you did talk about too, is the Kamloops office. Just a little bit of history in the last 5 years. So in 2021, They issued 38 plaster permits. In 2025, it was 11. And like you did say, this year, we're already halfway through the year, it's only been 3 that they've actually. And their wait times have gone from 174 days to 883 days now. That is 2.5 years.
8: Now, is that a staffing?
9: It's ridiculous.
8: Is that a staffing issue, as Peter, our plaster miner, was suggesting?
9: I'd say it's both. It's an issue with staffing, but it's also an issue with this process. The process is wrecked. It's a problem. It's not working.
8: Okay, and what's changed for this process to wreck it, as you say?
9: Well, they're just, like I said, they're putting so many stoppers in. I mean, it's like they've almost gone to the point where they'd rather try and push for a no than try and help to push for a yes. Then we've also got other things like, you know, I mean, there's some things that have changed. I mean, we've also put in the MCCF, which is the Mineral Claims Consultation Framework, which is, you know, affecting permits all over British Columbia. They were supposed to be in 90 to 120 days. It's now pushing anywhere from 143 to 200 days. So that's another issue that they have. So there's some other things that keep coming in. They talk about wanting to say that they want to help mining, but it seems like every time they do that, they put another rule in place that just makes things even harder.
8: So what needs to happen to get things moving effectively for those in the mining industry?
9: Well, I think it comes down to a few things. I think we need strict timelines for the province to review these permits. They need to put simple, I mean, the government needs to find a reasonable reason why they said yes or why they say no. And if they can't find a reason to say no, the answer should be yes. Miners and investors need predictable rules. They need to know exactly what is expected of them at day one. And those rules cannot change. That is the problem, because they seem to change halfway through. Victoria needs to remember that plaster miners like this guy here, they're racing against the weather. We need permit systems that guarantee decisions that are made before the ground thaws for these guys so they can get to work and do something. I think we need the process that builds real partnerships with First Nations to make sure that we are getting things done. But I mean, they've put a lot of work on them with the MCCF and given them no resources, which is really hard for them as well.
8: Yes, because the First Nations, if there is a claim or a plaster claim in their area, they're allowed or asked for permissions. Do you think, as you mentioned, there's not a lot of funding going to help with attain those permissions? Do you think the province should be funding that?
9: Oh, I think so for sure. I mean, if they're going to put that responsibility on the First Nations, then they need some help. They need some infrastructure to be able to make sure that happens. You can't just put it all on them and just say, well, we did our part, but they're taking forever. It's their fault. That's not fair.
8: And what are you hearing from the industry itself? Because as we talked about, the smaller claims owners like our plaster holder here, they say they're struggling.
9: Well, yeah. And my question, though, too, is, I mean, for Peter here as well, is why are we treating the small business like this plaster miner the same as a multi-million dollar mine that they're trying to put in? I mean, they need to look at what type of mine it is, what type of project it is, and they need to work on that appropriately. It shouldn't take, like we said, I mean, over a year to just do a name change.
8: Okay. Well, Pete, I think we can leave it there. Thank you for your time on this morning.
9: My pleasure. Thank you for having me.
8: That was Pete Davis. He is the MLA for Kootenay Rockies, as well as the official opposition for critic for mining and critical minerals. What do you think? Are these delays due to understaffing, bureaucracy? What would you like to see happen? Give our talkback line a call, 1-855-400-CBC1. You can also email us, kamloops@cbc.ca. Up next, we've got Jeff Martin from the Tea Party's acoustic cover of Leonard Cohen's classic, Hallelujah. This as requested by our colleague, Tara Copeland.

0: That was Jeff Martin's cover of Hallelujah. And for Leonard Cohen fans, it was 59 years ago today that Leonard Cohen performed a celebrated concert in Montreal's Pavillon de la Jeunesse. It is 8:30, and that means it's time for the news.
1: This is CBC News. Good morning, I'm Marcella Bernardo in Kamloops. It's smoky and 21 degrees. Williams Lake is 18 and also smoky. Air quality advisories are now in effect for both the Cariboo and South Thompson regions. Environment Canada has also issued a heat warning with temperatures expected to hit the high 30s today. In the news.
2: The RCMP have activated an Amber Alert in the search for a four-year-old boy reported missing yesterday from West Kelowna. Police began the search for Atlas Andrews after reports of a parental abduction. Atlas is Caucasian, 3 feet tall, 51 pounds, with brown hair and hazel eyes. Mounties are also searching for his mother, Elise Andrews. She's 40 years old, Caucasian, 5'4", with brown hair and brown eyes. They may be driving in a black 2021 Nissan Qashqai, BC license plate RV003L.
1: In other news, a third wildfire near Boston Bar has renewed calls for the entire community to immediately clear out. That fire, reported yesterday, quickly grew to cover 10 square kilometers. Highway 1 remains closed in both directions through Boston Bar, with evacuees told to head north to Kamloops. That's where a reception center has been set up at the MacArthur Island Sports Center. Another large wildfire has forced the closure of Highway 3 between Manning Park and Sunshine Valley. The fastest route in or out of the Fraser Valley from the interior is now the Coquihalla Highway. In the Thompson-Nicola region, a number of evacuation orders and alerts are still in effect for hundreds of properties near three wildfires. They are the 59 Creek, French Bar Creek, and Pear Lake fires. And seven fires continue to burn near Kimberley, where the entire city is still under an evacuation alert. It was issued Sunday evening and impacts nearly 9,000 people. Across the province, 89 fires are active, with numerous smoke-related air quality advisories now in effect. Heat warnings have also been issued for many communities where temperatures could hit the high 30s today. Meanwhile, firefighters in Boston Bar are now using advanced technology.
3: For the first time in Canada's history, we in the BC Wildfire Service utilized a drone on an active wildfire within the Brunswick complex.
4: Minister Ravi Parmar says BC is leading the way, deploying night vision technology, remote-controlled water cannons, and now drones to ignite controlled burns, lowering risks for crews and costs for the province, as this expert suggests.
5: You need to fly at probably low altitudes with the actual helicopters in active fires or heavy smokes, and that increases the high risk. Now, the drones can do that.
4: UBC computer science professor Mohamed Shehata says technology is shifting how crews operate on the front lines.
5: So from direct exposure to the intelligent supervision.
4: He adds drones provide better real-time data while freeing up helicopters for other critical rescues. Purnima Francis, CBC News, Vancouver.
1: During a two-day intelligence-led enforcement operation, Kamloops RCMP targeted drug trafficking, violent offenders, property crime, and individuals with outstanding warrants. It happened on July 3rd and 4th. Kamloops Proactive Enforcement Team focused operations on hotspots, along with those known to police throughout the city, which resulted in multiple arrests, significant drug seizures, the recovery of firearms, and removal of numerous weapons from the community. We'll have more details on that later today. A police-involved shooting yesterday afternoon in North Vancouver was fatal. RCMP officers were called to the Westview Plaza to reports of a man armed with a knife making threats at a gas station. Witnesses say the suspect entered a police vehicle after attempting to pour gas on himself. Investigators have confirmed shots were fired and the man died later in hospital. Conservation officers are trying to figure out why a cougar is hanging out at a popular campsite north of Kamloops. As we hear from the CBC's Shelley Joyce, repeated sightings of the predator prompted the temporary closure of that space.
6: Sergeant Jared Connedy is a conservation officer based in Kamloops. He says the decision to close the Isabel Lake Recreation Site is out of concern for public safety.
7: The cougar didn't demonstrate any aggressive behavior towards the campers.
6: Connedy says that it is unusual for a cougar to want to be around people, so they're trying to find out what the attraction is before they allow guests back in.
7: A cougar would be feeding on a prey source, have a food source nearby, a kill site.
6: Connedy says if there is a food source close by, a cougar could hang around the vicinity for up to a week. Another attraction to the area could be the nice, cool, damp riparian environment during the hot weather. The popular camping spot is known for year-round fun with a 2-kilometer low-mobility trail and a stock lake. The conservation officer says that they hope to be able to reopen by this upcoming weekend. Until then, signs are up and the site is closed. Shelley Joyce, CBC News, Kamloops.
1: And finally, we're learning more about a City of Kelowna decision to take over control of a beachfront boardwalk outside the historic Hotel El Dorado.
8: Access to the waterfront, public access, it is a key priority for city.
9: City of Kelowna Real Estate Department Manager Johanna Selfer says the seldom used power of expropriation isn't being used lightly.
8: Since about 2020, that public access has been frustrated one way or another. So we've been working through different challenges and trying to reach a mutually agreeable solution with the property owner, but we've been unable to do so.
9: Rulings from both the BC Supreme Court and Court of Appeal have confirmed the public's legal right of way, but the walkway has remained closed behind chain link fencing, with the resort arguing the old wood is rotten and unsafe, the city accusing the hotel of blocking repairs.
8: This really is the last resort for the city. We've exhausted all other means.
9: An independent third party will now determine fair market value. The city expects it could own the disputed boardwalk by summer's end. Hotel El Dorado has not yet commented on the expropriation. Tom Popick, CBC News, Kelowna.
1: It's 8:36, and that is your latest local CBC News.
0: Thank you, Marcella. And it is going to get very hot later today. How are you going to deal with that heat?
1: I have plans, but I can't really talk about them right now.
0: Okay, you're going to leave us mysterious.
1: I'll leave you, All right. I plan to stay cool.
0: Okay.
1: I will be staying cool today.
0: Yeah. You'll be staying cool. I like that. All right. Well, the Midsummer Music Jam is happening tonight at Riverside Park. Delhi to Dublin, as well as, we played the, Five Alarm Funk. Mm-hmm. So if the air quality improves and you want to get out, head down to Riverside Park tonight, and we will see you again tomorrow.

coming up after your regional update. In the wake of 9/11, anthrax-laced letters unleashed a new wave of terror across the U.S. The CBC podcast Aftermath, Hunt for the Anthrax Killer, looks at how the anthrax attacks reshaped America and the hidden impact that still lingers today. Coming up, a tragic ending that changes America forever. We'll bring you the final episode in 90 seconds. I'm Rebecca Zandbergen, and you're listening to The Current.

A bit of music news. So, if you're not aware, every year the Canadian Songwriters Hall of Fame inducts new members. This year's inductees include The Tragically Hip and Leslie Feist, among others. But in addition to this, the organization also recognizes emerging songwriters coming out of Canada, both French and non-French musicians, with the Breakthrough Songwriter Award. The Toronto artist Zale is the recipient of this year's non-French language award. He beat out artists like Katie Tupper, Tia Wood, and Jade Lamacq, who were also in that category. And the five-piece band Marie Celeste from Alma, Quebec, now based in Montreal, are the winners of the French Language Award. If you don't know Marie Celeste, they are a very cool indie pop group who blend multiple genres in their music, everything from jazz to folk. I want to play you a tune from their album, Tout ce qui brille. This is a song called Deux Goélands.

0: from a store in Vancouver, and it is so unique. I found out from the owner that it came from Japan. It's black and quite wide and has gold rings all across it. And when I wear it, I feel like I've just won a wrestling championship. But no, I'm just someone who likes to thrift shop.
1: Oh, it sounds gorgeous. And cheap too, I bet.
0: Oh yeah, very cheap. I won the shopping championship.
1: Nice.
0: What about you?
1: Yeah, I love saving money at the thrift store. I love the thrill of the hunt. And the icing on the cake for me is that it's a climate-friendly way to go on a shopping spree.
0: Oh, yeah, so you're having fun, but your conscience is pretty free.
1: Right.
0: And that is why we're talking about it this week on What on Earth, where we bring you a world of climate solutions. I'm Michelle Elliott, sitting in as host this week.
1: And I'm story producer Rachel Sanders, and I'm going to introduce you to someone else. If you think we're thrifting maniacs, a few days ago, I met up with 16-year-old Yvonne Murphy here in Vancouver. She's written a 3-part series about fast fashion for CBC Kids News, and it's filled with solutions. One of them is thrift shopping, so I wanted to head out shopping with her to find out more.
0: All right, take it away.
1: I meet up with Yvonne Murphy at the thrift store half an hour before opening.
2: Hello. How are you?
3: Nice to meet you.
1: The owner, Zoe, has agreed to let us in early to browse the racks and do an interview.
3: Hi, Zoe.
4: Hi, guys.
3: Hi.
4: Nice to meet you, sort of in person.
3: Yeah.
1: She rolls a rack filled with jeans, t-shirts, and jackets out in front of the store. In Kitsilano, a busy shopping district in Vancouver. And we head inside.
3: Thank you.
5: Oh, sorry, just watch your step here. There.
2: Yeah. Oh, this is great.
1: It's a colorful scene. Some might call it a thrift shopper's paradise.
6: We are in Rummage Community Thrift, which, if you haven't been, is an amazing place. It's basically like the coolest, kookiest attic that you've ever seen come to life, and you can buy stuff.
1: It is like an attic, isn't it? I can see rows of bathing suits. I can see luggage. There's hats and lamps.
6: Oh, and amazing.
1: And also...
6: Lord of the Rings. Lord of the Rings. Limited edition.
1: Pinball machine. It's great. And it works, I think, as well. Yeah. $2 per play. As for Yvonne, she's got a great eclectic sense of style. She's wearing black shorts, a blue knit top, and a yellowy-orange vintage jacket. A hand-me-down from her beloved grandmother.
6: My grandpa was just cleaning out some of the clothes that she doesn't wear anymore, and so I got... this one, and now I basically wear it everywhere. It's like my everything jacket. One of my favorite things that I own.
1: It's so cute. And the rest of your outfit?
6: Thrifted. Mm-hmm. Head to toe, and then these boots were something I got on my 13th birthday, and they've lasted me a long time.
1: You're 16 now?
6: Yes, 17 this August.
1: They're in great shape. Doc Martens?
6: Yes.
7: Yeah.
1: Nice. Yvonne and I can't resist a little browsing, and she spots a pair of blue suede heels.
6: They're adorable.
1: Cute. Oh, those are high heels, though. You wear heels that high?
6: No.
1: Maybe they're.
6: I aspire to one day.
1: Yeah.
6: When I don't have anywhere that I need to rush no classes.
1: Yeah. But we're not really here to shop. We're here to talk. Because Yvonne's written a 3-part series for CBC Kids News about solutions to fast fashion. It's something she's thought a lot about. Because for her, climate change is a big concern.
6: Honestly, I think this is an experience that probably most Gen Z can relate to. I feel like I've been worried about climate change for as long as I've known like what it is, which has been most of my life. This point when I probably heard about it for the first time was my family were always really big on like watching documentaries and trying to educate us even young about these issues. And then as I've gotten older, that, you know, interest just remained. And so I started to do school projects around it. I started to, from like my school newspaper, I write a lot about climate change for that.
1: You and I both live in Vancouver. How have you seen climate change affect the city where we live?
6: I mean, I lived through, I think anyone in Vancouver or surrounding regions will remember the heat dome in 2021. I was actually living in Whistler at the time, so a little ways away, but I just remember... a house actually went up in smoke, like a few doors down, and so there was our entire neighborhood filled with wildfire smoke that entire summer. It was, I think we had one AC unit, so I remember my whole family like clustering around this AC unit, like who was

Delhi to Dublin with Apples XX. They're co-headlining Midsummer Music Jam this evening in Kamloops, along with Five Alarm Funk. That is going to be a great show. Part of the Daily Music in the Park series at the Riverside Park Bandshell. 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